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1: Temperatures being 30 degrees above average.
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4: Carquinez Bridge, look out for a crash. It's eastbound right after the tolls. Two lanes blocked, a car and three motorcycles involved. Bay Bridge eastbound, lower deck right before the tunnel. We have a stall in the right lane, a delay from 101. And North 101 backed up from 280 right now. South 280 Cupertino delayed 85 to 1st. North 280 San Francisco slow, Cesar Chavez to King.
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12: 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Imam Taha Hassani, director of the Islamic Center of San Diego, which many people have tied to terror links, to be blunt. Many people, or at least supporting outwardly such things. And I want you to listen to this. This is a couple of years back. Cut 19, go.
10: What we are witnessing now did not start last week or October the 7th. This is a result of a 75 plus years of brutal Zionist occupation of Palestine. And it is the result of the 16 plus years of the brutal barbaric blockade of Gaza.
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3: Why? They're Arab. They don't want them. Saudi Arabia doesn't want them. Nobody wants them. Why? Gee willikers, look why. We talked the other day about AFL, America First Legal, and the Teller-Force Act. And the Teller-Force Act, which was signed into law in the first Trump term, was about a young man, an American veteran, who was murdered in a terrorist attack, among others. And the terrorists were subsidized by Abbas and Fatah, the moderate Palestinians. And the more they kill and the more they damage, the bigger the reward. The terrorist is killed, the family gets a pension. The terrorist is alive, they put aside a pension for the terrorist. And they've been using our tax money since it's all fungible. And so Donald Trump said, that's enough of that. The Teller-Force Act.
4: Yes.
3: Anyway, just a disaster. Occupation. Occupation. If the Jews don't have a birthright to the Holy Land, nobody has a birthright to any land. It's just the way it is. Four 4,000 years is a long time, wouldn't you say, Rich? Think about that. We're celebrating our 250th anniversary of the Declaration of Independence. You know, when I wrote my book, American Marxism, I thought about a lot of this, and those of you who got in and read it, I appreciate it, but I want you to remember something. We have Marxist elements within our own country, in our colleges and universities, teaching that this country doesn't belong. Doesn't belong to the people who live here. That there's no such thing as illegal immigration. Because people coming into this country that we call the United States from Central and South America, they are the true owners of the land. That it was stolen from them by white Europeans. And this is being taught throughout our educational system, throughout academia. And of course, I push back in the book. You can go back to these different areas of Central and South America. If you want to talk about the original indigenous peoples, goes back a few thousand years. Well, in the Holy Land, it goes back 4,000 years. And we know with exquisite detail what was taking place, thanks to the Bible and other writings that took place. A lot of other writings that took place. And now one of them mentions the Palestinians. So when they keep talking about occupation,

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1: 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Here's Craig Ashton.
2: All right, welcome back, listeners. This is Craig Ashton. The show is All Things Legal, personal injury attorneys, distilling topical events into the legal essence. Edward Allen Shady.
3: Aloha.
2: A Shady attorney giving you some legal direction, as we like to say, the one and only time in the history of the legal universe that makes sense. 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
9: Elton John, the actors, Pete Townsend the other day from The Who. Just, I mean, it's always really, really like a glimpse into these people's views of the world that you don't normally get in interviews.
3: And that's a variation on a very famous set of questions. I remember they used to do it inside the actor's studio. I can't remember the name of the guy who came up with it, but yeah, I love that sort of thing. I love a good lightning round.
9: So we've been trying to wrap our head around the whole anti-Israel Jew thing and how it fits in with a certain brand of right-wing, I don't even know if that's the right term, politics.
3: Right, yeah.
9: What is the right term with Tucker and Candace and that crowd?
3: It's good enough shorthand so you know you're talking about them and not wild-eyed college progressives, I guess.
9: So you got that Massey guy who lost in Kentucky. He went big on Epstein, so Trump turned on him, endorsed his opponent, and Massey got voted out of the House of Representatives the other day. And Massey gets up there and said, "I tried to concede to my opponent, but he was in Tel Aviv." And the crowd cheers because, you know, he's a tool of the Jews.
3: It's the Jews, the Jews.
9: And former Congressman Marjorie Taylor Greene tweeted out, "I am so proud and thankful to have served with Thomas Massey."
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2: 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Randy.
3: Macron's being a dude?
4: Yeah.
3: The Jews are behind that.
4: Yeah.
3: Explain that theory to me. That one makes more sense. I mean, Charlie Kirk's murder makes more sense, and it makes no sense, than the whole Bridget Macron's a dude because of Israel?
4: That's the parlor game. Yeah, they're playing a parlor game that they're really, really good at. Where they can construct these, you know, non-existent relationships or wildly exaggerate coincidence or whatever in a way that the easily led are led.
3: But do you know what's going on? How did the Israelis get a man pretending to be a woman married to Macron and so she can, and the reason she's covering the fact that she's a dude
4: That's the game. That's exactly the game. And, you know, filling in that blank is exactly what they do. And the particular thing that they went with doesn't matter because it's all fictional.
3: He asked that question. Russell Brand asked that question of Candace Owens completely straight faced in a serious tone. And absolutely, they're connected. What are you crazy people talking about? And you people who listen to it?
4: Yeah, I know.
3: Oh, my God.
4: I know. I told you a few weeks ago how disturbing it was for me. Some good guys, guys I liked, working class guys.
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6: Fremont, a stall, northbound 880 before Mission Boulevard. Right lane blocked. You're delayed from Montague Expressway. And Fremont, again, a crash clear, north 880 once more, right after Automall Parkway. Also, you are backed up from Mission Boulevard. Pleasanton, a wreck. It is westbound 580 before Hop Yard. Left lane and a delay from Santa Rita Road.
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7: Galindo posted on Instagram last week saying she'd turn an ICE detention center into a, quote, prison for American Zionists, and called Zionist pedophiles. That post is still up.
4: Next clip, Michael.
8: When I say that I want billionaire Zionists in prison, that does not mean I want Jews in internment camps. So why am I getting a whole bunch of death threats and MAGA insults?
4: Yeah, so this halfwit who was leading in the runoff, to the credit of the Democratic Party, everybody has disavowed her, says, no, she's way too far. If she wins, I won't campaign with her. She shouldn't be in the Congress. This is ugly and stupid. But yeah, that sort of person is not only out there, but she's leading, at least among the fairly hardcore crew that tends to vote in primaries.

0: I guess I didn't catch how much the whole Jews run the world pedophile ring had come together as a singular thing.
1: Yeah. Yeah. And again, they build these false webs of connection however they need to. They're very clever about it. It's their hobby and it's they're making a fabulous living at it. But yeah, if I bothered, I could do it too. I just don't bother because it's ugly and stupid. But yeah, you could connect anything. As you just illustrated with the Mrs. Macron's penis illustration. I mean, it's absurd, but let's just pick something at random. Jeff Bezos super yacht. I guarantee you I could come up with, at the top of my mind as I'm looking at headlines, I guarantee you I could come up with a proof that the sale of that super yacht to Bezos was engineered by the Jews for the purpose of, guess who's the first mate on Bezos' yacht? The cousin of Bibi Netanyahu's hairdresser's gardener. And the credulous get pulled along.
0: And where does he store his yacht? This is right. Name the marina. Marina's owned right. By who? A conglomerate that is made up
1: and
0: of
1: who's
0: who?
1: On the board of directors?
0: Right.
1: Yes, yes. Yeah. Former member of the IDF.
0: Exactly.
1: Sir, it's not about yachts, all right? That's not the point we're trying to make.
0: God, Tucker does that all day long, and it's like, okay, I start to space out. Where are we again? That's a good example you just had there. The people who own the dock, who's on the board of directors, former IDF member.
1: Okay. The wife of, right.
0: So then what have you proven? I mean, come on.
1: I know. I read one person who went through one of those things. It was a Candace Owens thing, but went through each one of those alleged pieces of evidence and how utterly ridiculous and meaningless they were and or cherry-picked and their significance grossly exaggerated.
0: Right. Yes. Yes.
1: Right.
0: Yes. The gross exaggeration of the significance is really the thing.
1: Yeah. Yeah. Indeed.
0: Where did he get his degree? From Anaheim University, who was founded by in 1830 by who? Dr. John so-and-so, who was what husband of. I mean, it's right. Always like that. It's like, what the hell?
1: Right. Or sometimes it's just fictional. Relationships, yeah. Yeah, again, the existence of grifters and con men never bothers me that much. I've accepted that there are evil people on earth long ago. What bothers me is how easily people are pulled along in their wake.
0: Maybe it's extra insulting to us because we're in this world. We're on radio and, you know, social media and all that sort of stuff. And seeing people get millions of followers over just crap. And I don't care if it's crap, if it's, you know, dumb entertainment, fine. It's sometimes surprising to me that people can become millionaires over what seems like dumb entertainment. But it's getting people killed, this stuff.
1: Yeah.
0: Mm-hmm. And it's going to get more people killed.
1: Yes. Yes, it is. And it tends to blind people to the real threats, that they ought to be worried about.
0: Right. Yep. That's a good one. That's a good one. You can't get people worked out about our debt if you're worried that Bridget Macron is a dude because of the right. Jews. Yes, Michael. Right.
2: You know, if only 1% of the population, the U.S. has like 330 million people. That's like 3 million people.
0: Yeah, yeah, yeah, yeah, exactly.
2: You just cater to those 3 million. That's a lot of money.
0: And if you go with all of, the English speaking world or the Western world or whatever you want to do, you can get many millions of people that believe this sort of crap. I might have to listen to that interview. I need better understanding of why Bridget Macron having a penis advantaged the Jews somehow.
1: Again, the particulars will not bring you any insights.
0: Doesn't need to be.
1: They make up. Yeah. No, it doesn't make any sense. It just sounds like a plausible and insidious connection, and that's enough for people because they then feel like they're not fooling me. I'm on to them, which is very satisfying to people in a big, giant, confusing world. that's changing constantly. Feeling like you have a grip on the thread of truth. It's really comforting to people.
0: Especially if your own personal life is kind of spinning out of control and you can't get it righted. You can't right that ship. Yeah. You get into this stuff.
1: Or just disappointing. Yeah.
0: Whew. Any comment on that, Texas? We got a lot more on the way.
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1: If you're into politics, you might be aware that the DNC autopsy report is out. And I can't quite wrap my head around it, just taking in the commentary. I haven't read the whole 192 pages, or any of them, actually.
2: Well, get to work, you lazy bastard.
1: But we'll tackle that story here in about 10 minutes or so.
2: Yeah, I'm jumping on the five takeaways type coverage, because I like a nice listicle.
1: Exactly.
2: Yeah. Here's a little this, that, and the other for you. Iranians, or do you say Iranians, are enduring the longest and most intense internet blackout in history, which is compounding the heck out of the economic crisis that sparked the nationwide protests in December. Remember, they've got them all machine gunned in the streets. What number have we settled on now? Is it 42,000?
1: 42,000 is what people have been going with. Which
2: they slaughtered 42,000 of their citizens, so trust me, they don't care whether they're hurting economically. But for nearly 3 months now, businesses have been disconnected from clients and suppliers. Merchants have struggled to work with long-standing international business partners. Many businesses have closed, hurling more Iranians into unemployment. Their internet is shut off.
1: I haven't heard.
2: By the authorities.
1: So I didn't realize this is the longest internet shut off in world history for a real population. That's something.
2: Yeah.
1: I haven't heard any regular on the street Iranians complaining about this war. And I gotta believe if they existed, they'd be being pumped up by the media. My sense is that these people, you know, their shops are closed and they can't do business or waiting in line for gas, and they're still, yeah, but this is kind of the opposite of what we're doing here in the United States, where we can't handle the pain or not willing to put up with the pain. They're willing to put up with the pain if it leads to a better government.
2: Right. Right. I have seen a few of those, but not many. Interestingly, that's exactly what they're saying in Cuba right now. They're saying, hey, look, all this, the sanctions and embargo and blocking the oil from Venezuela and all, just carry it through and get rid of the communists, please. Don't put us through all this pain unless it's leading somewhere.
1: God, and, enough. If it became a functioning free market democracy,
3: it's time now for the All Things Legal Show. Your host of the show, an attorney with over 20 years' experience practicing personal injury, a graduate of UC Berkeley, Pepperdine Law School, and a partner in the law firm of Ashton & Price. Here's Craig Ashton.
4: All right, welcome back, listeners. This is Craig Ashton. The show is All Things Legal, personal injury attorneys, distilling top level lessons to the legal essence. Edward Allen Shady.
5: Aloha.
4: A shady attorney giving you some legal direction, as we like to say, the one only time in the history of the legal universe that makes sense. All right, so let me break down the stories for you so you can determine whether or not you want to spend the next hour of your existence engaged in this experience. Live, golf, and let die. So the Saudi Arabia Public Investment Fund essentially provided all of those participating with the anticipatory breach of their involvement, or if not breached, then at least the termination of their involvement if they reached the end of the term for the initial investment. They are no longer interested in losing billions of dollars because they've listened to the show. And they do not want to have Riyadh become Virginia City. It's happening when you spend this kind of money. The first elevator in the country. It had like three newspapers, two opera houses, and the Comstock load. And once the Comstock load was gone, much like Saudi oil, it is a ghost town. So bottom line, when you're blowing money on indoor skiing, and ultimately you have more cattle than probably Montana, you're getting all of your feed from San Diego, ultimately you find yourself in a situation where that is not sustainable. Just ask Mike Tyson.
5: Ooh. MC Hammer.
4: MC Hammer, right? So the bottom line is, Saudis are out. Liv is trying to find $250 million to carry on the day. But the issue is now, what happens to all the golfers that are still in the Liv Tour, which goes through August of this year? You know, Dustin Johnson, never heard from him. I mean, nobody's breaking out the violins. I think he married Paulina Getsky, quite a beautiful wife, seems like a fun-loving individual. And Sergio Garcia, I haven't heard from him for a while, but Dustin Johnson, only 41.
2: Yeah.
4: And basically, he's stuck deep into this Liv thing, and he, you know, hasn't really, we haven't heard from him. And so we talked about on the show last time, Brooks Koepka took the one-time pass getting back into the PGA, cost him a bunch of money, some estimates up to $90 million in future benefits and also charitable donations, et cetera. And Bryson DeChambeau says, hey, let's do the YouTube channel in 50 different languages.
0: Good luck.
4: And then guys like Patrick Reed and then John Rahm are trying to play back into the PGA, which looks like that's likely. So we'll walk you through the Liv Golf reportedly laying groundwork for U.S. bankruptcy, which is odd because it's basically its headquarters in London. I would imagine some of the contracts are written with Sharia law. And it has a satellite office in Palm Beach. So we'll walk you through that. Oh, Waymo.
0: Maybe they can go to a rabbinical court.
4: Yeah, right. So Waymo, which is Alphabet, which is better known as Google, ultimately is now adding more driverless rides to the Bay Area for the upcoming FIFA World Cup. Essentially, they're basically putting 60 additional square miles online in San Francisco Bay, primarily in the South Bay, 330 square miles total across the country, and basically, I'm sorry, 330 square miles in total in the Bay Area, 1,400 square miles across 11 cities nationwide. So we'll walk you through that because that was a very difficult nut to crack. The DMV has basically altered some of the rules in regards to geofencing when there's an emergency and then responding to first responders within 30 seconds. And then there's penalties like if you have three speeding tickets, you get points on your driver's license, which could lead to a suspension. Same thing if you violate this as a driverless vehicle company like Zoox, which is Amazon. You got Tesla, which is trying to move into it, which I just don't think they have the engineering for it. I just don't. But you know, they could prove me wrong. You know, Elon Musk sometimes pulls a rabbit out of a hat. And ultimately, the leader by far is Waymo. So we'll walk you through that. Some more Waymos and actually going back and forth to San Francisco. They're everywhere in San Francisco.
2: Yeah.
4: But now I see them driving around Sacramento. And they were basically driving up through Folsom. I saw them actually driving Citrus Heights.
2: Really?
4: And I saw them on the freeway, Highway 50. So they're basically mapping the area right now. So it could be coming up to all the way up to Folsom in a triangle down through Napa down to basically San Jose.
0: I haven't seen one yet. I got to get out more.
4: Yeah, right. All right. And then if we only had the grappler, perhaps we might have been spared the Kardashians. Because if anybody who's old enough to remember on June 17, 1994, O.J. Simpson accused of killing his ex-wife and his ex-wife's boyfriend. Ultimately not covered by insurance when he lost $30 million in the wrongful death. Ultimately, State Farm doesn't step up like a good neighbor and pay for that because it's intentional. But he was acquitted. But before that, he went on a slow speed chase in a white Bronco with his buddy Al Collins in the car, basically getting play-by-play on his cell phone while 15 or 20 helicopters are circling overhead. So it's kind of like in L.A., growing up in the Bay Area and Sarah High School and, you know, went to Cal. But, you know, going to Pepperdine, he's... Every night of the evening news, when I was in law school in the late 80s, or, you know, 89, graduated law school in 1992, so late 80s or early 90s, every night there's like a helicopter following high-speed chase, and it's essentially entertainment down there. So they've come up with this new apparatus, which is being essentially deployed across 150 law enforcement departments across the country. It's called the Grappler. So it's essentially just, you know, like Batman had that net thing, ding, and you shoot the net on a vehicle, and it basically wraps around the axle or the tires, and the car stops. So basically, the reason Robert Kardashian and the Kardashians got famous is because OJ, Robert Kardashian is Kim Kardashian's father. He had his law license was inactive for 20 years until he saw the ability to basically get out in the limelight, and he reactivated his license just.
3: 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Your host of the show, an attorney with over 20 years experience practicing personal injury, a graduate of UC Berkeley, Pepperdine Law School, and a partner in the law firm of Ashton & Price, here's Craig Ashton.
4: All right, welcome back, listeners. This is Craig Ashton. The show is All Things Legal, personal injury attorneys, distilling topical events into the legal essence. Edward Allen Shady.
0: Aloha.
4: A shady attorney giving you some legal direction, as we like to say, the one and only time in the history of the legal universe. That makes sense. All right, so let me break down the stories for you so you can determine whether or not you want to spend the next hour of your existence engaged in this experience. Live, golf, and let die. So the Saudi Arabia Public Investment Fund essentially provided all of those participating with the anticipatory breach of their involvement, or if not breached, then at least the termination of their involvement if they reached the end of the term for the initial investment. They are no longer interested in losing billions of dollars because they've listened to the show, and they do not want to have Riyadh become Virginia City. It's happening when you spend this kind of money on silly things like, I think Virginia City had the first elevator in the country. It had like 3 newspapers, 2 opera houses, and the Comstock load. And once the Comstock load was gone, much like Saudi oil, it is a ghost town. So bottom line, when you're blowing money on indoor skiing, and ultimately you have more cattle than probably Montana, you're getting all of your feed from San Diego. ultimately, you find yourself in a situation where that is not sustainable. Just ask Mike Tyson.
5: Ooh. MC Hammer.
4: MC Hammer, right? So the bottom line is Saudis are out. Liv is trying to find $250 million to carry on the day. But the issue is now, what happens to all the golfers that are still in the Liv Tour, which goes through August of this year? Because, you know, Dustin Johnson, we haven't heard from him. I mean, nobody's breaking out the violins. I think he married Paulina Getsky. So, quite a beautiful wife. Seems like a fun-loving individual. And Sergio Garcia, haven't heard from him for a while. But Dustin Johnson's like 41.
5: Yeah.
4: And basically, he's stuck deep into this Liv thing. And, he hasn't really – we haven't heard from him. And so we talked about on the show last time, Brooks Koepka took the one-time pass getting back into the PGA. Cost him a bunch of money. Some estimates up to $90 million in future benefits and also charitable donations, etc. And Bryson DeChambeau says, hey, let's do the YouTube channel in 50 different languages.
1: Good luck.
4: And then guys like Patrick Reed and then John Rahm are trying to play back into the PGA, which looks like that's likely. So we'll walk you through the Liv Golf reportedly laying groundwork for U.S. bankruptcy, which is odd because it's basically has its headquarters in London. I would imagine some of the contracts are written with Sharia law. And, it has a satellite office in Palm Beach. Hmm. So we'll walk you through that. Oh, Waymo.
5: Maybe they can go to a rabbinical court.
4: Yeah, right. So Waymo, which is Alphabet, which is better known as Google, ultimately is now adding more driverless rides to the Bay Area for the upcoming FIFA World Cup. Essentially, they're basically putting 60 additional square miles online in San Francisco Bay, primarily in the South Bay, 330 square miles total across the country, and 330 square miles in total in the Bay Area, 1,400 square miles across 11 cities nationwide. So we'll walk you through that because that was a very difficult nut to crack. The DMV has basically altered some of the rules in regards to geofencing when there's an emergency, mm-hmm. and then responding to first responders within 30 seconds. And then there's penalties like if you have 3 speeding tickets, you get points on your driver's license, which could lead to a suspension. Same thing if you violate this as a driverless vehicle company like Zoox, which is Amazon. You got Tesla, which is trying to move into it, which I just don't think that they have the engineering for it. I just don't. But, they could prove me wrong. Elon Musk sometimes pulls a rabbit out of a hat. And ultimately, the leader by far is Waymo. So we'll walk you through that. Some more Waymos and actually, going back and forth to San Francisco. They're everywhere in San Francisco.
5: Yes.
4: But now I see them driving around, Sacramento. And they were basically driving up through Folsom. I saw them actually driving in Citrus Heights.
5: Really?
4: I saw them on the freeway, Highway 50. So they're basically mapping the area right now. So, it could be coming up to, all the way up to Folsom in a triangle down through Napa down to basically San Jose.
5: I haven't seen one yet. I got to get out more.
4: Yeah, right. All right. And then if we only had the grappler, perhaps we might have been spared the Kardashians. Cause if anybody who's old enough to remember on June 17th, 1994, OJ Simpson accused of killing his ex-wife and his ex-wife's boyfriend. ultimately not covered by insurance when he lost $30 million in the wrongful death. Ultimately, State Farm doesn't step up like a good neighbor and pay for that because it's intentional. But he was acquitted. But before that, he went on a slow speed chase in a white Bronco with his buddy Al Collins in the car, basically getting played by play on his cell phone while 15 or 20 helicopters are circling overhead. So it's kind of like in L.A. because he growing up in the Bay Area, went to Sarah High School and, you know, went to Cal. But, you know, going to Pepperdine, he's every night in the evening news when I was in law school in the late 80s or, you know, 89, I graduated from law school in 1992, you know, so late 80s or early 90s. Every night there's like a helicopter following a high-speed chase, and it's essentially entertainment down there. So they've come up with this new apparatus, which is being essentially deployed across 150 law enforcement departments across the country. It's called the Grappler. So it's essentially just, you know, like Batman had that net thing, ping, and you shoot the net on a vehicle, and it basically wraps around the axle or the tires, and the car stops. So basically the reason we Robert Kardashian and the Kardashians got famous is because of O.J., Robert Kardashian is Kim Kardashian's father. Ooh. He had his law license was inactive for 20 years until he saw the ability to basically get out in the limelight, and he reactivated his license just to be OJ's attorney. Which, you know, if I'm facing murder charges, I'm not getting my friend who hasn't practiced law for 20 years to be anywhere near the process. I say, bro, keep it inactive. Get me some coffee.
5: Well, that's why you got Shapiro out.
4: Yeah. If your law license is not legit, you must quit.
5: I was there for all of that. I mean, the guy high speed chase or slow speed chase by my old offices, and I was there down in the criminal courts building the day he was arraigned.
4: Yeah, that's right. Funny, and you came out of the elevator, right? They ultimately taking your picture, and the
5: wrong guy.
4: They thought you were Mike Pence and Laird Hamilton.
5: Yes, I did do some signatures for that.
4: All right. And then we've got the OpenAI lawsuit. So Elon Musk said, hey, bottom line, I gave $38 million about, I don't know, almost 8 years ago. And there was an agreement, and it was a trust that ultimately OpenAI would remain a nonprofit. And they said, no, that was not the agreement. You kicked money in. We used it appropriately, but you didn't buy the outcome as to whether or not we're profit or nonprofit. We changed. Musk sued. Basically wanted damages, like $130 million, wanted to have OpenAI go back to a nonprofit, and wanted to oust, I think, Sam Altman and others from the company. Jury came back. Musk's lawyer said to the jury in closing, if you don't believe Sam Altman, they cannot win. In less than 2 hours, the juries came back and said, I guess we believe Sam Altman because judgment for OpenAI against Elon Musk. It was on a statute of limitations issue.
5: Technical judgment.
4: But the thing is that in the real world, if you don't have money like this guy, this doesn't get past the summary judgment because it's a matter of law whether or not you filed it within the right time frame, period. If it's a written contract, you got 4 years. If it was an oral contract, you got 2 years. If it's a tort, you got 2 years. And it was basically 8 years, 7 years.
5: Now that was from time of investment. He's talking about time of breach.
4: Yeah, it was years. And so the jury came back 2 hours and said, look, we're not even getting to the merits. He doesn't file this in the right period of time. The reason we know this is pretty reliable, even though Musk said he's going to basically appeal it, is OpenAI on Bloomberg, which I watch in the morning, because basically they follow the money. They don't get into all this you know, craziness with the politics. Bottom line is OpenAI is now on a straight path for an IPO. So that's going to happen, maybe $1 trillion or more IPO. All right, and then California just put AI in charge of 9 traffic lights in Monterey County. Essentially, it's going to evaluate traffic and then extend the green light length to improve traffic flow. Hey, if that works, it's great. If it doesn't, then that's a lot of liability because, you know, there's a lot of health and safety issues directly with traffic lights, and they got to work properly. And then AI Judge Judy from Anthropic will weigh in on Lexus driver crashes at 130 mph, and then jokes to the police about needing a faster car. Florida woman drinks Fireball and drives her Hyundai onto a golf course. And a man basically trespasses, goes with a headlamp and flip-flops on, nothing else, and basically tampers with the neighbor's lighting system.
5: Love that
4: Stay
5: guy.
4: Stay with us.
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7: 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In the immortal words of the Princess Bride's Vicini, Thocrates, Plato, morons. 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You've been served.
4: All right. We are back. When I say we are back, Craig Fontaine, Ashton, Edward, Allen, Shady, EAS. If it's in the game, it's in the game.
5: It's in the studio.
4: If it's in the studio. He's in the studio. He's in the studio. Shady Attorney, give us some legal direction. We've been doing this show, you know, gosh, closer to a decade than half a decade.
5: There you go.
4: So, yeah, we've been doing it for a while. We definitely enjoy doing it. It's kind of a outlet valve for us with the pressure that basically is a personal injury practice that shepherds people, many with catastrophic loss, death, paraplegia, quadriplegia, significant traumatic brain injury, cases whereby the family needs to be freed up to deal with the injuries, finding best practice, kind of coping mechanisms to get back to happiness and hope. Well, we take all the pressure off them from a legal perspective to make sure all deadlines are met, all proper prosecution of cases is done best practice and as aggressively as possible to get to outcomes, which essentially is the imperfect remedy of money. The perfect remedy of money would be a magic wand, a way back machine that you could basically step into. If you win, you go back and it never happened. You go on with your life. In the cases of catastrophic loss, where happiness many times is not always going to be a entity that you'll reunite with, the way back machine would be best. We unfortunately are limited to the imperfect remedy of money. And we are not monetized unless we win, and you know, over the years we win a lot. So bottom line is, if you have an injury claim and you're interested in at least getting some context, go to AshtonAndPrice.com. Get to see our curriculum vitae, where we went to school, all the multi-million dollar verdicts, judgments, etc., resolutions, settlements, and then you can make a choice as to whether or not you want to call us. You'll be super surprised to get right to an attorney. And that's just the way we've always done it. It's artisanal. As Polybius said, the 50% of the outcome is the beginning. And if you start speaking with a lawyer, giving you the right decision points in terms of best practice outcomes from a health, happiness, and legal perspective, then getting us involved early is definitely the best move. All right. So LIV Golf reportedly laying groundwork for U.S. bankruptcy if new investors aren't secured. So basically Bloomberg, if funding not secured by end of the LIV Tour year, which is August 30th, 2026, which is the last tournament. So it's a Aramco LIV Golf Michigan Team Championship, August 27th through 30th, St. John's Resort, Plymouth, Michigan. So essentially that could be the swan song. That could be the live and let die moment. Yeah, basically the whole system, there's certain things that, you know, you really can't spice up. You know, if you basically take something that is traditional as golf and try to rock and roll it, sometimes it doesn't work. And, you know, it's basically kind of like wearing a beanie with a propeller on it in a black tie. It just doesn't work. Now, the beanie with a propeller on it can work, you know, there's times where that works, but it just doesn't go like peanut butter and chocolate. You know, sometimes two great things that don't look like they should go together work, but, rock and roll shorts and basically golf. I just never thought that was going to work.
5: No, it'd be like playing, you know, billiards with rock and roll music going on.
4: Yeah. There's some things that, you know, that you want to have a sense of history, some tradition. Golf is a slow paced sport, a gentleman's sport. There are rules. I mean, if you see it, which I love about it, you know, a player, you'll see players many times. And nobody sees it, but their ball moves, and then they call it on themselves. And they say that, you know, my ball moved, it's a stroke penalty. Nobody saw that, but I want to make sure that gets noted. And it's an honor system. And, you know, there are consequences when things like that. You could lose a tournament. You can lose hundreds of thousands of dollars in these things. And ultimately, you know, it's very important to follow the rules and decorum, et cetera. You know, there are certain rules about wearing collared shirts and all these other things. And, you know, there's basically just – some of it's silly, but some of it just basically says we have a history. And so LIV Golf was kind of pushing up against that. And, you know, some things work. This one didn't. I was watching the WWE, I think it is, Vince McMahon, I think his name is, or Ed McMahon. But no, one of the, his name's Vince McMahon, I think.
5: Yeah, so, no, Ed McMahon was Johnny Carson.
4: Right, so I know his name's McMahon. So, and he was a pretty charming guy, but, you know, he recognized that, and he always recognized that it was not real, and he never tried to pretend like it was real. But when he was doing it, he basically bought into, you know, the fantasy of it, the marvelousness of it, you know, basically the showmanship of it. And that became super successful. And it wasn't always going to be, but he basically got Hulk Hogan. Then you had the Iron Sheik, you know, and all that stuff going on. And he was really good about marketing it. And a lot of people said it wouldn't work. And he took it off to a whole new level. So much so that now his wife is running the Department of Education. But the point is that, you know, some things you can take and it'll work, and that one did. LIV Golf so far is not. So if LIV Golf shuts down at the end of 2026, it's unclear where the league's biggest names will land in golf. PGA Tour has not said how it would welcome back golfers like Bryson DeChambeau, who is one of 11 who filed a lawsuit against the tour in 2022. So
5: yeah,
4: he took it to a whole new level. So not only am I out, I'm breaching my contract, but I'm going to sue you for antitrust. And then, you know, Rory McIlroy basically said, you know, Northern Ireland, basically very close, right across a channel to Scotland, you know, the birthplace of golf. You know, he's really a traditionalist, and he basically kind of, when he needed to, the universe needed to basically reward him winning back-to-back Masters, right when LIV is basically tanking, and he's basically said, been against the movement of the lack of traditionalism in the LIV golf, and also essentially paying players exorbitant amount of money to get them out of their PGA contracts. He kind of is a person that's not down with the Bryson DeChambeau suing.
5: No,
4: PGA
5: of course
4: tour.
5: Not.
4: So that's going to be hard for him to overcome that. So basically, Brooks Koepka, as we talked about, came back in a one-time exemption, cost him a lot of money. Patrick Reed's playing back in through a lower tournament, lower level golf tours and the European Tour. John Rahm's doing the same thing. He just renegotiated his affiliation with the European Golf Tour. So ultimately, you got people like Dustin Johnson. He's only 41.
5: Yeah, he's a young man.
4: And then Sergio Garcia is only 46.
5: He's an older man.
4: But a guy like John Rahm got $300 million. And, you know, I'm sure Bryson DeChambeau was paid in Sergio and probably Phil Mickelson as
5: well.
4: Yeah,
5: Koepka did the right thing. He came over, he bent the knee and said, I'm sorry, paid the money and got back in and apologized for what he did. And these guys are trying to skirt that, not take any blame or admission for, you know, bailing on all of their other fellow players. Because it is, it's a community that they're in, and that community is tight. And it's based on, like you said, gentlemen's agreement that we're going to do this, we're going to do this right. And then when they all bail on it, they kind of like stabbed their, everybody that stayed at the PGA, they stabbed them in the back. And now they're going to say, hey, you know, sorry I was Brutus, but I want to be back now.
4: Or like Tiger Woods' wife that got hit by a 7-iron.
5: Yeah. I thought it was a 9-iron.
4: Or, yeah, Tiger Woods got hit by a 7-iron. But, all right, that's another story. So the interesting thing is that LIV Golf is potentially going to file for bankruptcy protection because they'd probably have a lot of creditors out there that are money's owed to, perhaps to, you know, caterers, perhaps to events that were secured in advance.
5: It's a standing issue. It's going to be interesting.
4: Yeah, right. So, I mean, you know, the standing issue. So, basically, if they file for bankruptcy in the United States, the league's international events are largely incorporated and run through the United Kingdom, and it was initially funded by Saudi Arabia, and only four of the league's 13 tournaments are being held in the United States this season, and ultimately, the main headquarters is in London. So, yeah, there's going to be a choice of law and venue issue because, you know, British common law, basically, or British bankruptcy law can take care of this.
5: Yeah, if they have one. I mean, it's probably because it's more liberal here to do it in the United States than it would be to do it overseas. Because you're looking for a venue, you're venue shopping for what's going to work out best for you. And the U.S. bankruptcy courts, obviously, for LIV would be the best venue that, if they had to do it, to go through.
4: Yeah.
5: And that's why they're doing it in our country.
4: File it in, if they can file it in West Palm Beach, I mean, that would be where they want to be venued.
5: They should file it in Riyadh.
8: Yeah, right.
5: Yeah. Just have the arm cut off.
4: Yeah, isn't that crazy? I mean, in the middle of the desert, I mean, they're building all these golf courses and, you know, they're sponsoring a golf tour. I mean, it doesn't rain there. I mean, if it does, it's torrents and it's gone. And so it just shows you the Virginia City analogy. I mean, all the money that they're spending is just not sustainable. Unless, of course, desalinization plants become, you know, economical and ultimately provide water in areas, and then you solve the problem.
5: Well, you quit selling oil and you start selling salt.
4: Yeah, right. Yeah, because, you know, it's hot there. I was reading about the East India Company, and lots of individuals, accountants went over there and became super rich. You know, they're basically having like a Maharaja, you know, they have people carrying them with, you know, servants and elephants and all kinds of stuff. And one of the wives says, you know, I hate it here. I haven't gone outside for like 9 months because it's so hot. And it was before they had air conditioning. Right? So, I mean, you know, you go to a place that's super sticky, hot, you know, unbearable weather. All you do is stay inside. And so, you know, I would imagine that most of Saudi Arabia is like that. I mean, you just can't go outside. My cousin grew up in Scottsdale, and he was the palest person I ever knew because he never went outside during the summer because it was too hot. So basically the issue here is that Saudi Arabia is spending all this money and LIV is going bankrupt. They said it's looking like they might have to file for bankruptcy protection. And Saudi Arabian public fund basically said, look, we've thrown enough bad money. Lucid's one of them.
5: Well, no, I think you hit it correctly when you said they're going bankrupt. When you start looking for a bankruptcy attorney and a bankruptcy court, you're going bankrupt.
4: Yep. All right, well, let's talk about a good news situation. Waymo's going in a different direction, way more better. So basically, Waymo plans to expand its driverless ride-hailing service deeper into the South Bay, adding Cupertino, Campbell, and San Jose neighborhoods of Willow Glen and Vista Park in the coming weeks. Basically, expansion would bring Waymo vehicles to most of the Bay Area, and it would add about 60 square miles to the Bay Area, bringing the total to more than 330 square miles. So just this last weekend, daughter Tatiana and granddaughter Poppy and my wife, and they went to the Presidio, and they walked around. The Presidio is super kid-friendly. They just did like almost $1 billion renovation there. Mm. It's really cool. They have like a Disney museum, I think, out there as well. And then they basically animated the beach. So the beach is like really pristine. It's kind of a marsh area because that's much of the beaches were like that. And then, you know, they went on a Waymo and then they called a Waymo and the Waymo picked them up there, took them to Union Square. And you know, you got a 5-year-old and and two adults and driving around. And ultimately super safe and a really good experience. So now Waymo is expanding and we have basically cracked it in Northern California, driverless vehicles. I mean, it's insane.
5: Oh, they're everywhere. I remember when I got off the cruise ship there in San Francisco, I looked over, there's like four of them back to back, all at the light, one right after the other. I was so surprised how many there were.
4: Yeah. The thing is that we never know behind the scenes how close they are to like a really bad event. Because it takes a lot of computing power and you have to have connectivity to these vehicles at all times, right? It would be like airplanes basically losing, their radar, and ultimately their communication to air traffic control just goes blank.
5: Or
4: if that happens, then, you know, it's real chaos. And you saw what happened when the power went out in San Francisco, I think in October of last year. So the idea is that, so far they've been able to avoid it. They did have a problem, I think, in Atlanta where their cars, there was a massive rainstorm. They kept driving into a low area in a thoroughfare and were basically getting flooded.
5: Well, at least they had a song the night the lights went out in Georgia.
4: So it's not foolproof, but it looks like it's moving in the right direction. And we ought to be really proud of ourselves because even if you're not in the intellectual property, if you're not in the tech industry, if you pay taxes in California, either through income tax, through sales tax, your gas tax, all the things. We've built the infrastructure. We have great schools. We basically have come up with a legal system that has allowed for this expansion without making it dangerous to the public, balancing public safety and innovation, doing very, very, very well at that. And there's no other place in the world that's doing this, and we're doing it, and people are really interested in it. And if you haven't done it, get a Waymo app, go down San Francisco. You owe it to yourself. It's pretty cool. San Francisco is a really come back in a big way. And that's what's going on with Waymo. When we come back, we've got the grappler. Could that have ended the slow speed O.J. Simpson case, and the Kardashians would never have basically been in our existence? And then Elon Musk loses his lawsuit, EIEIIPO, for OpenAI. Stay with us.
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7: 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I'll tell you, the All Things Legal Show. 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
10: A top NASCAR driver has died. I'm Tom Rigotti, Fox News. Two-time NASCAR Series champion Kyle Busch is dead at the age of 41. Fox's Kevin Cork has more.
11: He was actually hospitalized earlier this week with an unspecified illness, and he never recovered. For more than two decades, Busch combined his skill, swagger, and gutsy driving and won a whole lot of races. In a joint statement, NASCAR, the Busch family, and Childress Racing called Kyle a rare talent, one who comes along once in a generation. Busch appeared to be ill just a couple of weeks ago at Watkins Glen. You may have seen this. He radioed his team during the race and asked for a doctor to meet him after the checkered flag. Reports suggested at the time he had a pretty substantial cough. And, of course, this week he underwent treatment for what his team called a severe illness.
10: The most recent win marked his 69th for the series and 234th overall, a record. President Trump is announcing a new development regarding a potential deal with Iran. Fox's Aisha Hosni is at the White House.
12: The president knocking down reports out there that Iran's supreme leader is demanding that the enriched uranium in that country stay in that country as part of any sort of a nuclear agreement. That would have complicated these talks by a lot. It would have also ticked off Israel, which does not want to see that happen. But the president today pushing back on those reports and saying it is not true.
13: We don't need it. We don't want it. We'll probably destroy it after we get it, but we're not going to let them have it.
12: Meantime, Pakistan's interior minister arrived in Tehran again yesterday to continue talks with the president of Iran.
10: Republicans struggled today to find the votes to dismiss legislation that would compel President Trump to withdraw from the war with Iran, delaying planned votes on the matter into June, as it became clear that Republicans would not have the numbers to defeat the bill GOP leaders declined to hold a vote on it. 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
3: Richmond Bridge, we have crews working to clear a stall eastbound mid-span. You're back up from Sir Francis Drake in the meantime. A wreck in Palo Alto, northbound 280 before Alpine Road. This crash, second lane from the left. And then Vallejo, a crash eastbound 37 before 80. This wreck involves a rollover, and you're back up from Fairgrounds Drive.
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2: We got open phones. Stick around for that. Text messages and phone calls. And a little bit later on this hour, Bill Cleveland. Bill is somewhere in this crazy mixed up world. We'll find out where he is and what he's doing and where he's causing trouble. But this segment, we're going to talk about a man who puts his money where his mouth is and is on the front lines. Our guest is Greg Harris. He's executive director of an organization called Counteract International. He has previously had a senior leadership at the U.S. Department of Justice. He's worked in the Bush administration, and he was a press secretary at one point to U.S. Senator John Ashcroft. Greg Harris, welcome to America at Night.
22: Hey, McGraw. Thanks for having me.
2: Tell me about this organization, Counteract. What does it do, and what's its purpose?
22: Yeah, it's been around for 25 years, and it's to help orphaned, abused, and incarcerated youth in Central America achieve life turnarounds. A businessman in the Hampton Roads area of Virginia started it 25 years ago. He was looking for somewhere where he could serve orphans, actually, and he sent out a message to his international business network, and he got one response from somebody in El Salvador, said, "We have some orphans down here. Be happy to show you around." So this businessman, Greg Garrett, got on a plane, went down, looked around, and found the biggest need was in the government-run orphanages. So that's where the mission started. And then as it went on, the governments of El Salvador and Honduras and now Guatemala said, "We need help in our juvenile justice detention centers as well." And so over the years, it grew into that, and that's where we are today in 13 juvenile detention centers across the Northern Triangle countries of Central America, partnering with the governments to go in and help their youth.
2: How did you get involved with this?
22: Yeah, so my background varies quite a bit. I first started out in TV news and then transitioned, like you said in the intro, to media work on Capitol Hill. And then on to the Department of Justice, where I ended up in the Office of Juvenile Justice and Delinquency Prevention and got to know about the work of juvenile justice and really developed a heart for it. So, but there were gaps, of course, you know, even though that hundreds of millions of dollars were being spent on delinquency prevention programs, there were kids still falling through the cracks, and it really couldn't touch the life transformation piece, right? Government can feed the stomach, but it can't fill the soul. So there were good programs going on, but I knew there were more. And of course, at that time, you know, President Bush had the faith-based initiative where government could partner with faith-based organizations to deliver those services on an equal footing with other organizations. So when I got out of government, I went on to the other side, to the faith-based organization side, and that's where it's real fulfilling to see these kids' lives turn around through the services that are offered to them.
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5: And bought a Choco Banana to bring to me just because I spent 5 minutes talking to him. And that's the real heart of this work, is having a relationship with the kids. You know, you can go in and put down a program or a service or curriculum, but these kids want to know how much you care before how much you know, to use an old phrase.
6: Are these kids going to get out of jail at some point? Are they there indefinitely?
5: They will get out. They do get out, usually because they're juveniles, right? And so they get out usually when they're 18. And so our work doesn't stop at the prison wall. That's the crucial piece of it, is when they go back to the communities and they're not living in a confined space anymore, where their schedules are dictated. Now they're free to go back out to, you know, go back to the old neighborhoods, go back to the old gangs if they will. So they need a mentor and a guide to show them education opportunities, connect them to employment opportunities, and walk alongside them in that reintegration process.
6: The book is called Counteract, Walking Alongside Incarcerated Youth in Central America from Prison Purpose. Greg, how many people and how many kids are we talking about? How many chances are you and your organization have to interact with these children?
5: Yeah, so like I said, we've been around 25 years, but 10 years ago in 2016, we launched what we call our Success Academy inside these juvenile detention centers. We have 13 of them across the three countries, and over those 10 years, we've had 3,000 kids go through the program. And right now, there are about 300 in the program, along with another 200 outside in the community that our success coaches walk alongside.
6: I know you well enough to know that you track the results. What kind of results are you getting from this type of service?
5: If a kid goes through a program behind bars, completes the Success Academy, and then agrees to work with a success coach for at least 6 months, the recidivism rate is essentially zero. Because and it's all voluntary, right? You know, once they're behind bars, it's not mandated. They can come if they want. They don't have to. And same when they get out. But if they have that heart and desire to turn around their lives, because they know that if they don't, one of three things is probably going to happen to them. They're going to end up in adult prison eventually. They're going to have an early death. Or they're going to try to run to the U.S. border. And, you know, that was easier a couple years ago than it is now. But still, those are the three choices that they have if they don't do something at that pivotal point when they're a teen to turn around their life.
6: How much of these kids are really bad seeds and bad actors, and how much of them were sort of caught up in the circumstances, right? A Mexican gang forced them into the life of being a gang, and how much of them are there by accident or by circumstance and or by, you know, is anybody really a bad seed?
5: No, that's a great question.

0: Mike Johnson, he is celebrating as the return of Jim Crow to the South, and that is a terrible thing for America.
1: It's time for the North to pull up to the South. They think they can draw us out of power. 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
5: And here we go, everybody. Welcome to the Sean Hannity Show. I'm Greg Jarrett, filling in for Sean, who is getting a head start on the long Memorial Day weekend. He deserves a few days off. The hardest working man I know. For those of you who don't know me, I'm a Fox News legal analyst, former trial attorney. You can follow me on X at Greg Jarrett. You can read my columns, which I often post on social media. And a bit later on in the program, I'll be taking your phone calls a bit later on. But if you want to get a head start on that, our number is 1-800-941-7326. 1-800-941-SEAN or 7326. But here's what I want to do. Let's begin today with what's happening in Florida. Because the Department of Justice attorneys and the U.S. Attorney's Office are taking direct aim at those who waged an unprecedented and corrupt lawfare crusade against Donald Trump and anybody in his orbit. And there were a lot of bad actors, to be sure, not the least of which was Special Counsel Jack Smith, who was appointed by Joe Biden's errand boy, his hatchet man, Attorney General Merrick Garland, who brought specious criminal indictments against Trump to try to knock him out of the 2024 presidential contest. And it was truly stunning because never before had a sitting president so ruthlessly targeted with prosecutions his political adversary in the run-up to an election. But Joe Biden and his Confederates were willing to do anything by hook or by crook to win. They weaponized the law to persecute his election opponent under the guise of legitimate prosecutions, which they were not. And in the end, of course, it didn't succeed. Trump won. So now accountability is finally belatedly underway. Because when people we trust to enforce the law become themselves the lawbreakers, there should be, there must be, legal consequences. And as Democrats love to tell us, nobody is above the law, except themselves. Well, yesterday, and here's my point, one of Jack Smith's prosecutors, who supported the absurd Mar-a-Lago classified documents case against Donald Trump, was herself charged with various crimes. The indictment accuses Carmen Leinberger of stealing confidential investigation documents in direct violation of a federal judge's court order. She secretly emailed those records to herself, her own personal account, and then disguised them as, get this, dessert recipes to hide the theft. Oh, this is a chocolate cake recipe, a bundt cake recipe. I mean, you can't make it up. It appears she may have planned to leak those documents to the media to vilify Trump in the court of public opinion. So now Leinberger is looking at 20 years behind bars if convicted. Now look, Lineberger was not a major player in the crooked cases brought against Trump, but it does underscore, does it not, how pervasive the efforts were to abuse the law and torment Donald Trump. She was a manifold operators remain to this day embedded at the DOJ or the FBI or the U.S. Attorney's Office. We're talking about people who are committed to undermining the Trump administration and to wreak havoc whenever and wherever they can. And this explains James Comey's recent directive to the rank and file at the FBI. Hang on for the next 2.5 years until Trump is gone and we can rebuild these institutions. That's what Comey said. Now, what exactly did Comey mean? Well, let's dissect it. First of all, Comey is the one who broke a

0: investigate and potentially bring criminal charges against those who broke the law in waging a long-running lawfare crusade against Trump and others. It began, of course, with a Russia hoax back in 2016. It continued unabated through the antics of Jack Smith's misbegotten prosecutions against Trump. Did it constitute a grand conspiracy to destroy Trump? What would the charges be? Well, I'll name a few possibilities. Try this out. Conspiracy to commit fraud to influence elections. Conspiracy against rights. Obstruction of justice. Perjury. Deprivation of rights under color of law. And who might the defendants be? I'll name the obvious suspects. In addition to Comey, there's John Brennan, the ex-CIA director under Obama, James Clapper, the former director of National Intelligence. There are other key players that could be ensnared, Peter Strzok, Lisa Page, Andrew McCabe, others at the FBI. Let's not forget Jack Smith, the special counsel, and his team of partisan prosecutors. Did they, too, violate rights and civil liberties? Well, sure looks like it to me. Now, I know what you're thinking. What about the statute of limitations, Greg? Didn't that expire long ago? Yes, but here's a principle of law to keep in mind. The statute of limitations is extended if incriminating evidence was deliberately concealed, and the statute begins ticking upon the discovery of the hidden evidence. And moreover, when there's an ongoing grand conspiracy, the statute activates upon the last criminal act in furtherance of the conspiracy, not the first act. So in just the last year, FBI Director Kash Patel discovered thousands of classified documents. They were stashed in burn bags inside a hidden room at the FBI headquarters under lock and key. Nobody knew they were there. They date back to the Comey era and his handling of the Trump-Russia collusion hoax. And also the current DNI, Tulsi Gabbard, discovered and declassified a slew of long-suppressed records that show just how Obama-era officials manufactured intelligence to push the collusion narrative to frame and smear Trump. She described it as a treasonous conspiracy. Now, I know that's a lot to absorb, but coming up, I'm going to be talking about it with Mike Davis, the founder and president of the Article 3 Project. I'll ask him about the lawfare campaign against Trump and the prospect of criminal indictments by the Florida grand jury. All right, we're going to take a break. Stick around for a moment. We'll be addressing that topic. I'm Greg Jarrett, filling in for Sean on the Sean Hannity Radio Show. I'll be right back.
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0: 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Right, Linda? 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
10: 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Let me tell you about Pinterest's first parenting trend report. Pinterest is a huge platform. 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The report found a shift from the iPad kid era to now, when parents are actually more interested in real-world adventures and hands-on activities. The Global Trends and Insights lead at Pinterest told us families are thoughtfully designing childhoods rooted in creativity, intention, and meaningful experiences. One psychologist we spoke to said he sees this as a reflection of parents' desire to build core capacities in their children: resilience, curiosity, self-regulation, empathy. These things don't grow automatically, but are built through lived experience. I'm Dr. Sanjay Gupta, helping you live a better life.
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7: U.S. troops headed to Poland. I'm Chris DeMeo, Fox News. President Trump announcing he's ordering the Pentagon to send 5,000 additional troops to Poland. Fox's Jackie Heinrich has more from the White House.
8: It comes just days after the Pentagon abruptly called off the deployment of 4,000 troops, despite some of their equipment already being sent there, citing plans to reduce the brigade combat teams across Europe. The vice president fielded a lot of questions about this on Monday with Polish officials, NATO allies, and some Republican lawmakers, expressing concern, being unnerved, calling Poland a model ally with their high defense spending.
7: Now, earlier this month, the administration ordered the Pentagon to pull 5,000 soldiers from Germany. NASCAR legend Kyle Busch has died.
9: It was announced earlier Thursday that Busch was hospitalized as a result of severe illness. He pulled out of this weekend's Coca-Cola 600 from Charlotte, which was going to be the first time in more than a decade that Busch missed a Cup Series race. One of NASCAR's most polarizing personalities, his fierce competitiveness led to the nickname Rowdy. He won 234 races across the sport's three national series, more than any driver in history, including 63 in the Cup Series. He's survived by his wife Samantha and his two children, an 11-year-old son and a 4-year-old daughter. Jay Berman, Fox News.
7: SpaceX scrubbing the 12th test flight of its massive Starship rocket earlier tonight. It'll try again on Friday from the new launch pad at the company's facility in Starbase, Texas. The landmark launch is scheduled just ahead of the company's planned IPO in June, which could raise a record amount of funding. Stocks finishing higher on Thursday, the Dow finishing up 276 points, the Nasdaq climbed 23, and the S&P 500 tacked on another 13 to cap off a strong day for investors. 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
5: And we're back with the Sean Hannity Show. I'm Greg Jarrett, filling in for Sean Hannity. I'm a Fox News legal analyst, former trial attorney. Sean's taking a few days off. We're going to be taking your phone calls very shortly, and we do have some callers here, and I'll ask them to stand by. Thank you for calling. Just hang in there. We'll get to you in just a moment. For those who would like to pose some questions or offer comments, please give us a call. The number is 1-800-941-7326, 1-800-941-7326. All right, on Tuesday, primary elections were held coast to coast, and the endorsement power of President Trump was on full display. The candidates that he backed went, according to the president, 37-0. In other words, they all won, and that was no small accomplishment because, you know, several of them were high-profile ballot box showdowns. For example, Trump was determined to get rid of GOP Representative Thomas Massie, Kentucky's 4th Congressional District, who had developed into a very outspoken critic of the president. Massie denounced Trump's foreign policy, including the Iran conflict, and he also blamed Trump for slow-walking the release of the Epstein files. Well, guess what? It turned out that the voters in Kentucky got fed up with Massie and his efforts to undermine the president's agenda. The congressman who had held that seat for 14 years was soundly defeated by a newcomer for whom Trump had campaigned. Massie lost by almost 10 points, which is an astonishing rejection of an incumbent. In the Senate race in Kentucky, the Trump-backed candidate cruised to the nomination to succeed retiring Senator Mitch McConnell, rejecting McConnell's handpicked candidate. Trump's chosen candidate also moved forward in Alabama, in Georgia, in Louisiana. In that last state, Louisiana, Trump went out of his way to get rid of incumbent Senator Bill Cassidy, who has long been a thorn in the president's side. Cassidy got absolutely crushed. So what's the message? Well, it seems to be this. Oppose Trump at your own peril, because he will flex his political muscles to exert payback on Republicans who defy him. And the question now is, will any of that translate to the general elections in November? Well, joining me now to talk about it is my old friend Doug Schoen, who's a lawyer and a veteran political analyst. And I always turn to Doug because he's a Democrat whom I trust to be candid and accurate in his assessments. He's not afraid to criticize his own party when warranted. So, Doug, thanks for taking the time to be here. I appreciate it. And I always learn a lot from you. And before we get to states like Georgia and Texas, which are important, and it could spell trouble for Republicans in November, what's your reaction to the powerful influence that Trump had this week in various primaries?
6: You know, Greg, the conventional wisdom now is that the Republicans are going to get badly beaten in the midterms, and that could well certainly happen. But my message and my takeaway, Greg, and thank you for a very kind introduction, is that the power of Trump to mobilize voters is frankly, as great as you state it to be, and the president represents it to be. And in a midterm election where the issue is turnout, who's going to vote, it would seem to me that the greatest asset that the GOP has and GOP candidates have is one Donald J. Trump, the president of the United States, in mobilizing voters who might otherwise not be so inclined to vote when prices are high. We're currently in a war that we'd all like to successfully get out of. And midterms, as you know, and we have discussed previously, tend to break against the incumbent party. So I think the takeaway is much more good news for the Republicans than we might have anticipated a week or two ago.
5: Yeah, I think you're right. In fact, I talked to Trump about it. He's well aware of the risks involved in a midterm elections for the sitting president. You know, it always goes against him historically. And he said, look, I'm going to go out and I'm going to campaign as if it's a general election for president and I'm on the ballot on the midterm. So we'll wait and see if that works. But I want to talk to you about Texas, because Trump waited until the last minute to endorse the state attorney general, Ken Paxton, who the president describes as a true MAGA warrior. You know, there's 1 week to go until the runoff election against the incumbent Senator John Cornyn, and some political pros think Paxton is a gift to Democrats, making it easier for them. Look, I'm going to go out and I'm going to campaign as if it's a general election for president and I'm on the ballot on the midterm. So we'll wait and see if that works. But I want to talk to you about Texas, because Trump waited until the last minute to endorse the state attorney general, Ken Paxton, who the president describes as a true MAGA warrior. You know, there's 1 week to go until the runoff election against the incumbent Senator John Cornyn, and some political pros think Paxton is a gift to Democrats, making it easier for them to flip the Texas seat with their chosen candidate, James Talerico, who's, you know, built quite a war chest.

0: Co., who's, you know, built quite a war chest. It's felt that Cornyn was better equipped to successfully defend the seat in Texas. What do you think, Doug?
1: Well, I guess the conventional political wisdom would be exactly that, Greg, that a more, quote, moderate mainstream Republican like Cornyn would do better than a more activist attorney general such as Ken Paxton. But I think the problem is, first, the polling today shows that the margin between Paxton and Cornyn in the primary is very close, and there wasn't a clear advantage for Cornyn in the general election. Maybe a point or two, maybe, but I don't see it. But to me, the key variable is Trump, and I believe that the Trump endorsement, Greg, will, as it did in Louisiana and as it did in Georgia and Alabama, as you suggested, I think it'll probably be enough to pull Paxton over the finish line. And everything I've seen of Texas, and, you know, you're right, I'm a veteran, but going back many, many years, Texas is a reliably red state that my party always believes it's going to win and somehow never manages to do so, at least in recent memory. So I'd make Paxton a narrow favorite, assuming he is the nominee, and that's a big assumption because we haven't had the runoff. But I don't think he's going to be appreciably weaker because the Republican brand and the Trump brand, I think, are going to be what impels people to vote, less than perhaps some of the issues that Paxton has faced in the past.
0: Yeah, I think you're right about that, Doug. You know, primaries are one thing. General elections are another, especially, as I said before, when the party in power faces traditional headwinds. It's always a challenging political climate. Historically, the party that controls the White House tends to lose seats in Congress during the subsequent midterms. It happened to Trump in 2018. It certainly happened to most Democrats, presidents as well. And look, Trump is getting battered in the polls. I saw it came out yesterday, the Fox News polls. Opposition to the Iran conflict grows, despite the belief that the U.S. is winning. And economic anxiety seems to be deepening among Americans. That could be troubling for people who vote their wallets, and they invariably do. They step into the voting booth and they say, what affects me the most? Well, my empty wallet. And so, you know, Democrats are making affordability the issue that they're going to run on. So, smart move?
1: I think it is, Greg. My party's basic strategy is we don't have a message, we don't have a messenger, and we have the polarization and division between the far left and the more moderate wing of the party, which the progressives seem to be winning, if I am any judge of it. So basically, my party sort of says we don't have anything to run on ourselves, so we got to run against Trump. And the one issue that we run on is the one, frankly, that Trump ran on himself, which is it's too darn difficult to make it in America. Prices are too darn high. Inflation is too high. And so vote against the incumbent because you have to hold somebody accountable. That's my party's best argument. They really don't have much else going for them other than that.
0: Well, you say they don't have a messenger, Kamala? Come on, man. Kamala's out there. You know, she's got all kinds of ideas.
1: Well, Greg, I mean, I think the chance that she has to be the nominee is about zero. Even though she's got more name recognition, she doesn't have appreciably more votes. And my experience with her, both in the presidential general election in 2024 and when she was a primary candidate in 2020, is that the more people see her, the less they like her.
0: Yeah. Yeah. Republicans should advocate that Kamala get out there more and talk, because when she talks, it's an auto turnoff. Republicans seem to be winning the war on redistricting lately. The Supreme Court finally put a halt to Democrats' racial gerrymandering in the Louisiana decision, so they could lose a number of seats in the South and Midwest as maps are being redrawn as a consequence of that ruling. And political

0: gerrymandering backfired spectacularly in Virginia, whereas Republicans have actually successfully redrawn maps in their favor elsewhere. But, you know, changing the maps may not be good enough, right? I mean, how do you handicap that?
1: Well, it really is a question of how much the anti-incumbent sentiment, the anti-Republican sentiment, how strong that is, because we're going to have a lot of, as you suggest correctly, new districts, a lot of new candidates, and invariably these House races, Greg, have become more a test of incumbent versus out party than it is candidate A versus candidate B. I would say at this point you're right on both your assertions. You're right to say that the Republicans have clearly benefited from the redistricting wars so far in the court decisions. But it's also the case that we really don't have a sense as to where the generic vote lies. I've seen everything from dead even to plus, in the most extreme left-wing poll, New York Times poll, plus 11 Democrat. I assume the Democrats are narrowly ahead, but if they're narrowly ahead 3, 4, 5 points in the generic vote, that means that a lot of these races are going to be very, very close, and no trend is at this point discernible.
0: You know, I tend to ignore the generic ballot because, you know, you're really in the House talking about district races, and it really comes down to whether voters like that particular representative. So isn't the generic ballot sort of misleading?
1: It is when it's very close because it doesn't provide a clear tip-off. But if it's, you know, in 2018, it was 8 to 10 points for the Democrats. And when it gets that high, you have what you'd call, in that instance, a blue wave. In 2024, we had something of a red wave. Certainly 2010, which we both remember when Obama said we got pasted, there was a red wave against Obamacare. So I think, again, it's still too early to say, but if the generic vote is relatively close, I think you're almost certainly correct that it'll come down to a candidate-to-candidate, district-to-district fight. And it's not lost on me that Trump and the Republicans will be bringing over $350 million to bear out from outside the system, plus whatever the candidates themselves and the parties raise.
0: Let me ask you one final question and throw into the mix fraud scandals. You know, these multi-billion dollar fraud scandals, they happen in blue cities and states. They have created constant headlines. There's another one today in Minnesota, $90 billion in fraud. And it damages Democrats who were in charge as either enabling the fraudsters or turning a blind eye to it, as Tim Walz has done in Minnesota. And, of course, voting taxpayers don't like it one bit when they're ripped off of their hard-earned dollars. You factor in the socialist mayors in places like New York City and Seattle who've managed to drive away businesses and sap budget revenues as a consequence. And that hurts Democrats as well. Doesn't that impact the midterms?
1: You know, you are raising, Greg, an issue that is, I think, emerging in people's consciousness, because it is just a fact that Democratic blue cities, particularly those with far left mayors, are badly administered. But badly administered is very different than $90 billion in fraud. And if the Republicans run against fraud and corruption, I think they have a chance to neutralize an issue that arguably would be one that the Democrats would prefer to deploy against them.
0: Yeah. Doug Schoen, you're great. Thank you so much for taking the time. We appreciate it. We'll be right back. More of the Sean Hannity Show. I'll be taking your phone calls.
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0: Welcome back to the Sean Hannity Show. I'm Greg Jarrett. We're going to be getting your phone calls in a couple of minutes. Keep them coming. The number is 1-800-941-7326. 1-800-941-Sean. If you have a question or a comment to make, I'd love to hear from you. We've got callers standing by. Hang on there. We'll be right to you.

0: you can't always believe what the other side claims. That's why there's the Sean Hannity Show.
1: No truer words were spoken. I'm Greg Jarrett, filling in for Sean Hannity on the Sean Hannity Show. 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All right, let's get right to it. Buffalo, New York. Tom is standing by with a question or comment. Hey, Tom, how are you?
2: Good. It's an honor to be on your show. My comment is, I'm wondering if President Trump would consider bombing Iran basically every interval, 6 hours, 12 hours, 24 hours, one item at a time, whether it be a power plant, a bridge, or whatever, one item at a time on an interval of whatever he sets, and say, keep doing that until they cry uncle.
1: Well, it's not a bad idea, presuming we have the armaments to do it. You know, I think we do. I find it so amazing, if not amusing, that when several weeks ago Trump threatened to bomb Kargylin and the oil depots and the pumping stations and so forth, you know, Democrats howl, that's a war crime. You can't bomb their infrastructure. Sure you can. And it's not a war crime. That's a silly argument. During World War II, the Allies bombed all kinds of infrastructure, power plants, railroads, depots, fuel stations and so forth, and it was incredibly successful. And, you know, the Nazi planes stopped flying because they didn't have any more fuel. The tanks stopped running and moving, and so it was very effective. It was not a war crime then, and it's not a war crime now. It is a ludicrous argument for Democrats or anybody to make, oh, gee, it's a war crime, you can't do that. Utter nonsense.
2: And doing it intermittently gives them a chance to cry uncle, and it's done slowly, monotonously, and hit them hard on one item at a time or two, and just do it on an interval and say, as soon as you cry uncle, we'll stop and you sign the agreement.
1: Yeah, it seems like it's the only thing that's going to get the Iranians' attention, you know, but they're following their traditional playbook. You know, this sort of cat and mouse game, delay, delay, delay, make promises that will maybe do, we'll sit down and talk, stop, you know, firing bombs now. We should have a ceasefire, and then we'll talk about it. Oh, yes, we'll stop enriching uranium. And then, of course, they lie and cheat, and they do it secretly. And, you know, they take American presidents for suckers until Donald Trump comes along and he actually does something about it, right?
2: Exactly. Exactly. And I think I think that would wake them up, and sooner or later, I don't think it would take long. I think they'd say, we'll sign.
1: Yeah. You know, the problem with the mullahs who are in charge in Iran is that, you know, you can't reason with unreasonable people. These people are maniacal. They are pathologically, you know, liars. And they're destined to cheat. And so you can't trust them. So that's, you know, trust but verify, of course, was the famous Reagan slogan. But unless there is a reliable ability to verify, and I don't trust the IAEA to be a reliable partner in that, continued military strikes may be the only option. Tom, thank you so much for calling us from Buffalo, New York. Let's go to Tennessee, where Dan has been patiently standing by. Hi, Dan. How are you?
3: Fine, Greg. I'll make this real quick. Greg, I'm not sure if you're familiar with what they call the Presidential National Security Emergency Declaration. It stems from a 1983 case before the Supreme Court. The significance of it is this. As under that particular declaration, the president can set forth a judicial order mandating everything that is now in the Save America Act, which is not going to pass. And that will mean, in effect, when the midterms come, that the Save America Act and the provisions in it, even though the act has not been passed, will be effective in the election. And I don't want to comment any more on that. I don't know if you're familiar with it.
1: I am.
3: I'm not qualified. Oh, you are? Okay.
1: Oh, sure. It's 50 U.S.C. 1601, the National Emergency Act. And it essentially grants the president access to, you know, over 100 distinct statutory powers once he formally proclaims the emergency. There are limits to it. He has to, declare the emergency in writing, specify, you know, which law he's activating, transmit it to Congress. But, you know, it's generally done if there is a, as the title of it says, a national security threat that's either foreign or domestic. You know, he can do all kinds of things under it. He can block transactions, regulate trade, freeze assets. It's never been used that I'm aware of, in an election. But, you know, I think, Dan, it's an interesting idea, and it's, you know, something that I might consider looking into as a possibility. Creative idea. Dan, thanks. I mean, look, Thune is the villain in all of this, you know, right? He's the Senate Majority Leader, John Thune. And, you know, he didn't want to kill the filibuster to do it, even though he's naive if he doesn't think that's the first thing that Democrats are going to do when, if and when they regain control. They'll kill the filibuster and, you know, try to do all kinds of things, including packing the Supreme Court with additional, you know, Ketanji Brown Jacksons, you know, make Puerto Rico and D.C. States, you know, I mean, they're going to, you know, Kamala Harris laid it out recently. Here are the things we need to do. I mean, crazy stuff, but that's where Democrats are. But, you know, the Save America Act should have been passed a long time ago. It's a no-brainer. Of course you should have an ID to make sure when you vote, you are who you say you are. I was just reading the other day, I think it was yesterday actually, about, you know, all the people are who at their homes are receiving multiple mail-in ballots for people who don't live there. And, you know, Gavin Newsom has issued an order that, you know, you don't need to show ID. You don't have to verify who you are. Fill out the mail-in ballot as many times as you want and send it on in and make sure that you mark it for Democrats. And, you know, it's rigged out in California. I hate to say that. I spent 30 years in California, born and raised there. I loved California until it went, you know, nuts. Dan, thanks very much. Appreciate it. Good idea. Let's go to Utah. Sherry is standing by. Hi, Sherry. What's up?
4: Hello. Well, I had a question. It was a while ago, and I forgot the guy's name that was talking about all these people that are, that should be punished. They should be in trouble. They should.
1: Yeah, it was Mike Davis.
4: Stuff. Mike?
1: Okay. Yeah.
4: How are we going to make it happen? I hear it all the time. I mean, for years and years, Hillary Clinton can destroy her computers. And, oh, yeah, I guess she probably wasn't guilty. You know, Hunter Biden, all those, Gavin Newsom is so awful. But nobody ever gets in trouble.
1: Yeah.
4: No one. I mean, we hear their name all the time going, oh, those awful people. But that's not a punishment of any sort to make other people do the same thing. So I was just wondering, what can we do?
1: Yeah, you know, the most frequent question I get almost on a daily basis for 10 years are these people who waged this lawless lawfare campaign against Donald Trump and others, are they ever going to be punished? And, I don't have a crystal ball. I gave up reading tea leaves. I can't tell you the answer. I can tell you this, that in my first book called The Russia Hoax, published way back in 2018, so, you know, what is that, 8 years ago, I laid out all of the crimes that were committed by all of the people who committed them. And I urged, in every chapter, these people should be prosecuted. The next year, 2019, I wrote the sequel, Witch Hunt, in which I laid out even more crimes committed by more people. And, you know, unfortunately, after Jeff Sessions was canned, terrible mistake by Trump to appoint him as Attorney General, Bill Barr took over. And I had high hopes for Bill Barr, a fine attorney. And he talked a big game about all of the people who were abusing the law and weaponizing it for political purposes and, you know, partisan gain. But he didn't do anything about it. Barr became a huge disappointment in my mind. And then, of course, it was shut down by Merrick Garland and Joe Biden the moment that Biden was inaugurated. And it was shut down for 4 long years. Trump retook office in January of 2025. And, you know, it takes a while to get the DOJ and the U.S. attorneys up to speed. And, you know, you got to fight the deep state that are buried in these institutions all the way, that are undermining any efforts. A lot of people had to be fired, appropriately so. And now you finally, belatedly got a grand jury impaneled that is looking into it, and I think maybe poised to issue indictments. You know, justice comes a little too late. But it's never too late. And I suppose we have to counsel patience. But it's a great point, Cherry, and thank you for bringing it up. Let's turn now to South Carolina, beautiful state. Mark joins us. Hi, Mark. How are you?
5: Hi, Greg. How you doing?
1: Fine.
5: It's a great honor to talk to you. And I feel like you're the perfect man to answer my question, which I have two parts and two-part question. And the reason I feel like you're the perfect man to answer this question is, I'm sorry, I'm nervous, is that you were always the one, and most of the time first, but that's not important, but it was always truthful information. And your book and everything else, you've always presented the facts of the Russia hoax. And my question comes down to this. Basically, I think the Russia hoax was used as the main reason for impeachment, and impeachment is actually a trial. It is actually a trial by the Senate, and it is prosecuted. They have the prosecutors. They have everything. It is just like a criminal court. And my question is, since you're a trial attorney, is just like there's false prosecution and wrongful prosecution, there's got to be a way to look at it. And I think President Trump, my question with this is, why doesn't President Trump pursue through the lens of wrongful prosecution? And that way, through civilly and criminally, that's the first part of the question.
1: Yeah.
5: Why can't that be done? The second part of the question is, I believe that, you know, we've all seen the movie Absence of Malice with Sally Field as a reporter and Paul Newman and Wilford Brimley.
1: Mm-hmm.
5: He says, basically, we can't prosecute the journalists because they are absent of malice. You know, they did not have any malice.
1: Yeah,
5: I think it can be proven now, without a shadow of doubt, there's so much malice against President Trump. Whether every reporting, everything that's done, why not go through the lens of prosecution, now start proving prosecution of speech, a wrongful speech and incorrect speech and
1: right.
5: factual speech and
1: okay.
5: everything else through the lens of I have malice to prove.
1: All right. Well, you know, there's a lot to unpack there. I'll begin with your remark about the impeachment. Looks like a trial, but it's a political device, and the rules of evidence don't really exist. Anything comes in, including multiple hearsay, which is only slightly absurd. I wrote a column recently about how the first impeachment against Trump was totally phony and contrived and reprehensible conduct by, you know, all kinds of people in Congress. And the idea of wrongful prosecutions, I think Trump brought one already. But I think that may be one of the useful methods, for accountability. I've got to take a break. Otherwise, I'd give you a longer explanation. Give us a call, 1-800-941-7326. We'll be right back.
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13: A Better Life with Dr. Sanjay Gupta.
14: You know, one of the weirder things I've seen on social media lately is parents feeding their babies butter, like whole sticks of butter. They swear that it helps them feel fuller after meals and get a good night's sleep, among other things. There's actually something to this. You know, butter is full of fat, which a rapidly growing infant needs, but eating butter all the time results in, quote, boxing out other important nutrients they need as well. Spokesperson for the Academy of Nutrition and Dietetics told us she recommends half a teaspoon to a teaspoon melted and then added to a puree. Or as they get older, you can drizzle oil or melted butter over cooked vegetables, she told us. We never say just give butter by itself, and it's not the only source of fat she would recommend. Avocados, hummus, fish, they are great sources of fat as well. And also, great foods to introduce. I'm Dr. Sanjay Gupta, helping you live a better life.
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1: 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And John Solomon, the great editor-in-chief of Just the News, will be my guest as well. Stick around.

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9: We are finally starting to learn more things we can do to keep our brain sharp as we age. A lot of people think crossword puzzles or Sudoku might do the trick, but the science doesn't really bear that out. What one recent study found, though, was that a certain type of brain training seems to have a significant impact on cognition as we get older. It wasn't memory or even problem-solving tasks that moved the needle. It was an interactive computerized game that tested the ability to recognize two separate images in faster and faster sequences. It's what we call a task of divided attention, in which you don't have a conscious strategy on how to improve. That's according to the study's lead author. You're just trying to do the best you can to figure out how to divide your attention. Now, the game in this study was called Double Decision, if you want to find it and try it out yourself. I'm Dr. Sanjay Gupta, helping you live a better life.
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11: Reviewing the latest peace plan. I'm Sue Guzman, Fox News. Iran and Oman discussing a plan for ships trafficking the Strait of Hormuz. The latest from Fox's Chandley Painter.
12: The Strait of Hormuz remains a sticking point as Iran reportedly negotiates with Oman to set up a formal tolling system for the vital waterway. The president, though, doubling down on Project Freedom.
13: We have total control of the Strait of Hormuz, as you know, with our blockade. The blockade's been 100% effective. Nobody's been able to get through. It's like a steel wall.
12: And with gas prices hovering over $4 a gallon heading into the big holiday weekend, the president promising that they will will fall sharply once the war ends.
11: New Fox News poll finds 60% of people questioned oppose America's role in the conflict. Republicans struggling Thursday to find the votes to dismiss legislation that would force President Trump to withdraw from the conflict with Iran. As it became clear, GOP leaders would not have the numbers to defeat the bill, they called off a vote on it. Members of both the Senate and House have left Capitol Hill now for a long Memorial Day recess. No new votes expected till they return in June. Two-time NASCAR Cup Series champion Kyle Busch has died. Fox's Christina Coleman reports.
12: The motorsports world shaken by his sudden loss. Busch was hospitalized earlier this week with a severe illness. His family has asked for privacy. Now, the week prior, he was battling a sinus cold. He radioed for medical help during a race on May 10th. His family, NASCAR, and Richard Childress Racing released a joint statement on his tragic loss. They said the entire NASCAR family is heartbroken. They described Busch as fierce and passionate. They said his sharp wit and competitive spirit sparked a deep emotional connection with race fans of every age. Denny Hamlin wrote on X, "Absolutely cannot comprehend this news. We just need to think of his family during this time. We love you, KB."
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0: Johnson, he is celebrating as the return of Jim Crow to the South, and that is a terrible thing for America.
1: It's time for the North to pull up to the South. 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
5: I believe that was the insufferable AOC whose voice you were hearing, you know, anti-black administration, you know, picking cotton and stuff. 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She is nothing if not predictable and a nutball. But that's just my opinion. I'm Greg Jarrett, filling in for Sean Hannity. In this final hour of the Sean Hannity Show, we'll be getting to a lot of your phone calls. 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I'd love to hear your comments or questions. 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Which is 7326, spelled out digitally. We do have some callers standing by. I'll ask you guys to hang on, because I'll get to you shortly. But I want to talk with my next guest, John Solomon, about what happened yesterday, because he broke the story. Former Cuban President Raul Castro indicted for murder in connection to his alleged role in the 1996 downing of two planes operated by the Miami-based exile group Brothers to the Rescue. Now, the indictment, which a Florida grand jury issued in April, was just unsealed yesterday. It charges Castro with all kinds of crimes, conspiracy to kill U.S. nationals, four separate counts of murder, destruction of an aircraft. It goes on and on. Now, keep in mind, this happened 30 years ago in 1996. Four people were flying a civilian aircraft, two of them actually, when Cuban military shot down their planes in international waters and killed them. The acting attorney general, Todd Blanche, and I'll quote him here, said this: "They were unarmed civilians flying humanitarian missions for the rescue and protection of people fleeing oppression across the Florida Straits." End of quote. And, of course, Raul Castro, the brother of the infamous Fidel Castro, head of the communist regime, was defense minister at the time and allegedly ordered the attacks personally. But this indictment comes as President Trump and Secretary of State Marco Rubio are aggressively pursuing regime change in Cuba, where the Communist Party has maintained this one-state rule since 1959. They suppress dissent, imprison and torture the opposition. They forced the island population to live in third-world impoverished conditions. The Trump administration has recently instituted an embargo on fuel, crippling Cuba's energy grid, resulting in rolling blackouts, fuel shortages, price increases. And the goal, of course, is to remove the communists and bring about political reform, freedom for Cubans, which they so desperately yearn for, and eventually economic prosperity. And America will help. You know, Cuba, keep in mind, has historically posed a threat to U.S. national security. Their ties to hostile actors like Russia. And, of course, I remember it well as a kid. A perilous apex in October of 1962 during the Cuban Missile Crisis. That is the closest the Cold War ever came to a full-scale nuclear war with the Soviets. So Cuba is not just some, you know, future holiday, you know, vacation spot. No, it's strategically important. Joining me now to talk about it is my friend John Solomon, editor-in-chief of Just the News. He penned an exclusive story on this. John, thanks so much for being with us. As you point out in your excellent reporting, Cuban exiles in America have been waiting 30 years for justice. So what changed?
6: Well, first, the administration changed, and then a certain thing happened. We began enforcing our border laws again. We cracked down on illegal immigration, and this Trump administration discovered that when Joe Biden was president, one of the Cuban communist Air Force pilots who had been involved in this operation, involved in the flights that shot down those innocent American humanitarian flights 30 years ago, was in the country. Joe Biden let him into the country. And he felt so confident after Joe Biden left the country, he applied for permanent residency here. And the Trump administration said, not so fast, buddy. You killed some Americans, or you were involved in an operation that killed some Americans. They arrested him. That led to a new tranche of evidence. And this Justice Department treated it like a cold case. The U.S. attorney in Miami, Jason Quinones, who also is working on the weaponization case out of Fort Pierce, they brought up indictment, and a very strong indictment with a lot of detail. You understand why they could make these charges against Raul Castro. You're going to charge a former leader of a country. You got to be pretty specific. A lot of evidence of why they can prove that Raul Castro and the pilots and others were involved in this heinous crime. I was a young reporter at the AP when this happened, and I remember the anger of the Cuban-American community, particularly in Miami, but all around the country. In the feckless response that Bill Clinton and Janet Reno and others gave to this, they simply couldn't react. They were afraid to go after the Castros, even though all the evidence made. I was a young reporter at the AP when this happened, and I remember the anger of the Cuban-American community, particularly in Miami, but all around the country. In the feckless response that Bill Clinton and Janet Reno and others gave to this, they simply couldn't react. They were afraid to go after the Castros, even though all the evidence made clear that Fidel and Raul Castro were involved in this. But this Trump administration, acting different than all the presidents since that time, got the break in the case, followed it, and brought an indictment yesterday. And you saw the joy in Cuba. When the prosecutors came out to announce the indictment, there were like hundreds, maybe a few thousand people, most of them of Cuban descent, outside the courthouse where the announcement was made.

0: when the prosecutors came out to announce the indictment, there were like hundreds, maybe a few thousand people, most of them of Cuban descent, outside the courthouse where the announcement was made. This is justice long delayed, but finally served.
1: Yeah, absolutely. And in fact, if I recall correctly, and I think one of your Just the News stories described this, Fidel Castro in an interview, and of course he's dead. He admitted they shot the planes down.
0: He did. He absolutely did. I think he implicated his brother too.
1: So. Yeah.
0: Yeah, this has been a case that could have been brought. There just was no courage to be brought been during the Clinton years and every successive administration. It fell colder and colder into the cold case files. But Donald Trump never forgot. Todd Blanch never forgot. Jason Quinones, who, by the way, has several prosecutors on his staff who are Cuban expats. They fled Cuba, or their parents or families fled Cuba. So they know the ruthless regime that the Castros have been. They worked this case. They started a task force in February. There are going to be other cases brought against the Cuban government in the next few months based on this task force. We had Jason Quinones on the show last night, and he talked about the work of the task force and what is coming ahead. He's also the guy, just to give you some fun history here, he's the guy yesterday that also announced that the longtime money launderer for the Maduro regime in Venezuela, who, by the way, Joe Biden pardoned. So think about this. Joe Biden pardons a money launderer for Nicolas Maduro, the drug trafficker, the accused drug trafficker. He lets into the country a Cuban communist Air Force pilot involved in the shootdown. Well, after the pardon, Jason Quinones and his team built a criminal case back, finding that that money launderer had continued money laundering since he got his pardon. They recharged him. They arrested him. They're not going to let him do any more drug money laundering around the world. And then also yesterday, that same prosecutor, Jason Quinones, secured an indictment against one of his former prosecutors, prosecutor in Fort Pierce, because she tried to steal the secret Jack Smith report, trying to make accusations against President Trump. Judge said that was sealed, can never be released. She was trying to steal it. What does Jason Quinones do? He uses the law and he punishes her. The charges against her carry 20 years in prison.
1: Yeah, I was happy to see Quinones take action. Carmen Weinberger is the defendant in that case. She was the managing assistant U.S. attorney down there.
0: Yeah.
1: I mean, it's unbelievable, but it underscores the depth and breadth of the deep state that have embedded themselves in all of this. Look, I'm itching to address what you alluded to, and that is, you know, the grand jury in South Florida, they are looking into potential criminal charges against those who waged the long-running lawfare crusade against Trump and others. Bring us up to date on that. What's the latest?
0: Well, the latest is they are ramping up with some pretty impressive staff. Joe DiGenova, former U.S. attorney, former special counsel, former independent counsel, one of the few people I know that ever had all three titles in his career. Very experienced, seasoned prosecutor, a guy who took down Mayor Marion Barry and his administration back in the 80s under Ronald Reagan, took down Jonathan Pollard, the Israeli spy. He's building a quick strike force, rapid force team to get through all the documents, get all the CIA evidence, and to build big cases. I think one of the, you know, before Joe DiGenova got there, I think they were, the team that was down there was content to maybe bring small cases. Maybe we'll just charge John Brennan with making false statements to Congress in his 2023 testimony, which is one of the things that Congress referred John Brennan for, alleging that he made false statements. DiGenova has stopped that small game prosecution plan, and he's now looking at, hey, if John Brennan did lie in 2023 because he was trying to hide what he did back when he was a CIA director, and he was corrupting the intelligence community, putting out a false intelligence assessment, letting the FBI bring a false investigation against Donald Trump that they knew was false because they had intercepted Hillary Clinton planning the false allegation. Maybe we should just bring the big conspiracy case. So he has gone back to the concept that Kash Patel, the FBI director, wrote, this is a grand conspiracy. Let's charge it as a racketeering and conspiracy case. He's not going to bring little tiny charges here and there. He's going to charge big conspiracy cases, tell a story, and have overwhelming evidence for a grand jury and maybe a jury one day to consider. And I think that will take a few extra weeks or months, but I wouldn't be surprised by the middle of summer that we start to see more of these indictments. Meanwhile, prosecutors who are trying to weaponize the law right now, they're getting caught and they're getting prosecuted, which, by the way,

0: happen during the Joe Biden years.
1: Yeah, I mean, if anybody can do what Joe can, I've known him for 30 years, as you have, you know, top lawyer, and he was a wealth of knowledge about the Russia hoax, and I interviewed him for my book, the first one, the Russia hoax, that came out in 2018. He's a serious guy and a fine lawyer.
0: Yeah.
1: And he knows about things like conspiracy to commit fraud, conspiracy against rights, racketeering, obstruction, perjury, deprivation of rights under color of law. Those are the things that, you know, those are the charges that I think could be brought against defendants. The question is, what defendants? So what are we looking at? You mentioned John Brennan. What about James Comey?
0: Sure. Those are all people who've either been referred for prosecution by Congress who are clearly on the radar based on the evidence now in the public realm. I think there are agents and lawyers up and down the stream that were carrying out the FBI seventh floor or the CIA headquarters plots. They would all be looked at. Analysts, if they tried to corrupt an analysis and make it say something that the evidence and intelligence didn't because they had a political motive, that would be there. If intelligence analysts, and this is, I think, an active area right now, just from looking at the witnesses that are being called and the documents that are being discussed in the defense bar. You know, when you, one of the easiest ways to cover a grand jury is to find out what the defense bar is, you know, getting, what's going on, what you're nervous about. There seems to be two areas of interest. One is, was Brennan really running a false intelligence operation? When President Obama said, I don't like the intelligence community's factual conclusion that Vladimir Putin didn't try to help Donald Trump, I want a different conclusion. And they went back and gave him that, even though that's not what the career people thought. Is that a conspiracy? Is that a fraud against the government? And that is a very active area. And that would be why 3 or 4 years later, John Brennan would make a denial about something true. He might be trying to cover it up. So you tie those two events together.
1: Yeah.
0: The other active area is, was James Comey and the FBI and other people around him in the deep Justice Department state, were they trying to lure the president, Donald Trump, into and trap him into an obstruction case, which is they knew right away this Russia stuff was never true. It's bogus. But, man, if we make him think it's true, maybe he'll do something and we'll charge him with obstruction. And I think right. Beginning to look at certain events, the briefing that the president got, defensive briefing he got just before he became president, the leaking of memos, the leaking of information as possibly an effort to entrap someone and violate President Trump's civil liberties. We know they were trying to do that to Mike Flynn based on the FBI records a few years ago. I think that's a very active area of the investigation right now, according to defense lawyers.
1: Yeah. I mean, you know, I talked about it a couple of hours ago when I was tackling this subject. It was classic entrapment and it didn't work. And James Comey's dirty fingerprints were all over it. John Solomon, many, many thanks. Talk to you soon.
0: To be true with you, my friend. Thanks, Greg.
1: All right. We're going to be back with your phone calls in just a moment. The number is 1-800-941-7326. Give us a call.
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1: Welcome back to the Sean Hannity Show. I'm Greg Jarrett. We've been talking about the Department of Justice lawyers and U.S. attorneys taking action down in Florida with a grand jury that's been impaneled. They are looking at potential charges against a variety of people who waged an unprecedented and corrupt lawfare crusade against Donald Trump and others. There are a lot of bad actors here, and not just the more recent special counsel Jack Smith and his partisan team of prosecutors, but going all the way back to the Russia hoax. I wrote two books about it. Joe DeGeneva is now taking charge of that investigation, and it looks to me like charges will be brought. Your thoughts? 1-800-941-7326. Love to hear your comments or questions. 1-800-941-7326. Your calls on the other side. Stick around.

0: Action Download. Sean Hannity and the breaking news you might have missed today. It's Sean's insider information. Hannity is on right now.
1: Well, he's sort of on right now. I'm Greg Jarrett filling in for Sean Hannity. He's taking a few days off, and this is the last half hour of the program, so we'll be taking your phone calls if you haven't called yet. Please do so. Love to hear from you. 1-800-941-7326. 941-7326. Let's go right to the phone lines. Calling from Nebraska is Ed. Ed, thanks for taking the time to give us a call. How are you?
2: Doing well. Honor to speak to you, Greg. Simple question. With all these indictments that you're talking about, does a man of your credibility demand results, or are you going to be satisfied with just putting Comey and the boys through the walk of shame?
1: Well, it's tempting to say walk of shame is sufficient, but for me it's not. No, accountability in a court of law, justice. You know, if you break the law, you should be held to the same standard as anybody else who breaks the law. And it doesn't matter if your name is James Comey or James Smith. And, let's take the second indictment against him taking place in North Carolina, the whole Seychelles alleged threat on the life of President Trump. You know, there were a lot of legal analysts, lawyers, who were quick to say, the moment the indictment was read and rendered, this is absurd, it's ludicrous, it's a specious case. I'm not so sure. And I'll tell you why. Because the acting attorney general, whose fingerprints were all over the indictment, is a very smart man and a talented lawyer. He's the acting attorney general, Todd Blanche. And Blanche said something that caught my attention. He said, we have witnesses and documents to prove our case against Comey. So that tells me something. You know, they spent a year investigating the case. They were able to successfully subpoena records and I think interview people. And they may have the goods on Comey. And there's something else that I saw in there that was notable that people seem to skip over. And the count at the end is for forfeiture. And what does that mean? Forfeiture of assets. What are they looking at? I think they're looking at Comey's book sales, because it is no coincidence that he posted his infamous Seashell social media photograph 8647, 5 days before his latest book was to come out, you know, a book of fiction. And Comey wasn't gaining any traction or attention. So, was it his design, his intent to issue what would be perceived as a threat on the president's life, to gain attention for his book sales? Because immediately after he did that, suddenly everybody wants him on his program, on their program, CNN, MSNBC, and elsewhere, to talk about the photograph. But Comey saw it as an opportunity to gin up his sales, and it worked. And so it looks to me like Blanche wants to seize those assets. And if that was the intent all along, then trust me, prosecutors have a lot more evidence against Comey than Comey and his attorneys may even know, and the legal analysts who have condemned the indictment. So we'll wait and see. Ed, thanks for your question. Let's go to Jeff in St. Louis. Jeff, how are you?
3: I'm great, Greg. How are you?
1: Thank you. Good.
3: So my question is about the filibuster. And my question is, if they were able to get, you know, the Never Trumpers along to kill the filibuster, pass the SAVE Act, pass any other legislation that they want to at the time, why couldn't they simply reinstate the filibuster when they were done?
1: Well, they could, but it, you know, it's sort of letting the toothpaste out of the tube. You know, it's tough to get it back in, because once you undertake a broad rejection of the filibuster and get rid of it, yeah, you can reinstitute it, but it sets a precedence that if Democrats achieve their desired result of retaking the United States Senate, and I don't think they will, by the way, but if they do, then they'll say, well, you guys killed the filibuster first, so now we're entitled to do it. So it's a question of precedent more than anything else. But look, I blame John Thune, and I said this, in the last hour or the hour before that. I place blame on him. I think he has been a feckless majority leader in the United States Senate, a poor replacement for Mitch McConnell before him. He has been utterly ineffective on many fronts, but notably, the Save America Act and, you know, requiring common sense voter ID when you cast a ballot to make sure that the person you say you are is indeed you. I mean, you got to have ID for anything and everything. If you want to cash a check, if you want to buy liquor, if you want to fly, I mean, you got to have an ID, and everybody has an ID. And, you know, the brainless Chuck Schumer, when asked, well, 78% of Democrats want voter ID. Oh, it's Jim Crow 2.0. That's all he has to say. I mean, he didn't know what else to say. Oh, it's Jim Crow 2.0. No, it's not. It's common sense. And most Americans and a great majority of Democrats want what Chuck Schumer rejects. And John Thune is Schumer's enabler. And frankly, they ought to get rid of Thune. But that's not going to happen in the near future, at least. Jeff, good question. Jeff from St. Louis, thanks very much. Let's go to Tennessee. James is standing by with a question or comment. Hi, James. How are you?
4: Fine, thank you. It's a pleasure to speak to you, Mr. Jared.
1: Thank you. Call me Greg.
4: My opinion is... okay, Greg. My opinion was in opposition to an earlier caller, that taking out parts of the infrastructure of Iran part at a time until they buckle would only harm the civilian population. It wouldn't do anything for the negotiations.
1: Right.
4: The real power in Iran is the IRGC, and until the IRGC is rendered, ineffective, that no negotiation is going to be effective. The theocracy is going to keep endless diplomatic treaty negotiations that they're not going to adhere to anyway.
1: Right.
4: To downgrade the IRGC where they're no longer a threat to their neighbors or most especially their civilian population.
1: Well, listen, James, I think it's a great point. As to the first part, bombing infrastructure, as long as there is a dual purpose or a dual result, and one component of that is harming and deterring the military, then it's not a war crime. It's absolutely proper in a war conflict. As I pointed out earlier, the Allies did it in World War II. Did it hurt the civilian population in Germany? Of course it did. But mostly it hurt the military. And it helped win the war. And it was key to that. It was not then a war crime, and it's not now. So the people who howled, oh, it's a war crime, you can't. Yeah, don't listen to those people. They don't know what they're talking about. As far as the IRGC, I agree with you, the Revolutionary Guard. They are the true villains in Iran. Why? Because they have the guns. They control the missiles. They control the launchers. They control drones. They control everything. They got the guns. I mean, and it's a classic case of whoever has the guns is in power. The figureheads, the mullahs, the Ayatollah, they issue the orders, but the real power is the IRGC. And I agree with you. They've been bombed. Some important leaders of the IRGC have been killed. in the U.S. air attacks against him. But until you get rid of the IRGC, you know, there's going to be a stalemate and nothing's going to happen. And those are among the most untrustworthy people in a nation of untrustworthy, unscrupulous, unprincipled leaders. But good question, James. Thanks so much for calling in. Let's go to David, who is in Nashville, Tennessee. David, how are you?
5: Good. How are you, Greg?
1: Fine, thank you.
5: Great. So my question is fairly simple. It's always bothered me about the FISA judges. They've just, it just seems like they've been given a pass on any not necessarily prosecution, but attention. Having written many search warrants and being a detective, a retired detective and all, I just can't understand why it was never discussed, the return to search warrant.
1: Right.
5: Anytime, like a Comey would go before a magistrate and sign that affidavit and swear that everything within it was true, they were given a certain amount of time. And I know you know this. They get a certain amount of time to do something called a return to search warrant, and they have to bring that back
1: mm-hmm.
5: to the judge, and the judge signs off on it. So why is it that the judges were given a pass on that?
1: Well, part of the reason is because the FISA courts are secret, right? So they get away with a lot of wrongdoing that occurs in front of them. And it's unconscionable that they allow that. But you've got, you know, judges on the FISA court, and they rotate, but one of them was James Boasberg, and, you know, that's a guy who is a chronic anti-Trumper and has issued a lot of wrongful rulings against Trump. And there's been a movement afoot to impeach him. And there'd be grounds for that, in my judgment. But, you know, these judges on the FISA court, when they finally learned that Comey was deceiving them, he was promising to them that the dossier, which was totally bogus, and Comey knew it, he said, oh, it's reliable and credible. And the author of the Christopher Steele is reliable and credible. And Comey didn't tell them, except for the fact that we fired him for lying to us as a confidential informant. He didn't disclose any of that, which is not just relevant. It's pivotal. It is essential. And so the judges were lied to. My goodness. If I were a judge who was lied to, I'd haul Comey back into the court. And, you know, McCabe signed off on one of them, if I recall, Sally Yates on a Rod Rosenstein. They all did the same thing. I would have hauled them back into my court and held them in criminal contempt and told them, I hope you brought your toothbrush because you're going to be in the hoosegow for criminal contempt. And you know this as a detective. That's how it works. And I blame John Roberts, the Supreme Court Chief Justice. Because he is ultimately in charge of the FISA court, and he sets the standards. And it seemed to me that Roberts, when he learned of all of this, just didn't care. And maybe it's because he thought, well, I'm going to get the blame. I'm in charge of the FISA court, so we're going to cover this up the same way I covered up the leaking of the decision, Dobbs' decision to overturn Roe versus Wade. They know who did it. And he's covering it up to save his butt. We're going to take a quick break. We're going to try to get to a couple more calls on the other side. I'm Greg Jarrett, filling in for Sean Hannity on the Sean Hannity Radio Show. Stick around.
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16: A better life with Dr. Sanjay Gupta.
17: You know, I watched a video the other day about kids getting landlines at home. We haven't had a landline in my house in I can't even tell you how long. But seeing these parents about my age being teleported back to their own childhoods, a simpler time before screens, was really powerful. And as for the kids, they sat and had conversations with their grandparents without multitasking or being distracted by a screen. I thought this was a great way to have kids stay in touch with family members and friends without getting sucked into the smartphone era too young. Of course, you need other people close by to hop on board as well if this is something that's going to work. Perhaps most important, I realized, these relics can be a great conversation starter with your children. You can talk about what it really means to be connected in this day and age. Things have changed a lot. I'm Dr. Sanjay Gupta, helping you live a better life.
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3: Now with the Sean Hannity Show. I was hoping to get to a couple of more phone calls, but as I look at the clock, and math was never my strong suit, we've got to close out the show, run out of time. But I will be on Sean's television show tonight at 9:30, Lawrence Jones filling in. I'll be talking about that indictment against the former DOJ prosecutor charged with stealing confidential Jack Smith investigation documents about Trump, allegedly to vilify him. Think about that. This is a managing assistant U.S. attorney whose duty is to put the bad guys behind bars. She is now looking at 20 years behind bars if convicted. Again, I'll be on Hannity's show tonight at 9:30 Eastern. That's it for now. I'm Greg Jarrett. I hope you all have a great long holiday Memorial Day weekend. Take care, everyone.

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2: Of certain core, assuming we let this technology play out and don't, right, you know, hamstring it with regulation too early, we will actually have, you know, everything will get, you know, food will get cheaper and housing construction will get cheaper and so on and so on.
3: Is there a transition cost?
2: We could even solve the permitting problem I was talking about earlier for housing. Like, it should take, when you, if you are a builder, why does it take you 6 months, 9 months, 2 years, 5 years, depending on what municipality you live in, to get a building permit? AI should do that in 10 seconds, and it should give you a yes or no in 10 seconds, and then you should have your authority to build. And by the way, if it says no, it should give you the six reasons why, right, and then you go change those things and resubmit.
4: Okay, and, you know, he's giving specifics. I don't know if I would go that far. When I look at increases in productivity and increases, you know, in technology, you know, you go back and you look at, you know, the... Really, you go look in the industrial revolution in the United States.
5: Right.
4: Know, when we went from farming to, you know, mechanical.
5: Mm-hmm.
4: And you mean, you went from what, 97% of America that was involved in farming to, right, what are we now today? 1-2%?
5: Yeah. Yeah.
4: And the mechanization probably happened over what, a 50-year period. But you look at, for example, 1890 to 1927, which is considered the second industrial revolution. The first one, actually, they count 1790 to 1840, even though if you look at 1850, 1860, 1870, that's when they really, you know, started, you know, the steel, railroads, and everything else. Mm-hmm. But that was, they look at that as more of a transition period. Once that all got established, what was the productivity increase? And the productivity increase in the second industrial revolution was from 1890 to 1927, which was railroads, automobile industry, mass electrification, worker productivity surges repeatedly reached highs of 3.75% annually. Okay.
5: Yeah.
4: Right now in the first quarter, we had 0.8. All right. You multiply that times 4, 3.2%. Productivity for the year. And it isn't guaranteed that that's going to happen. Post-World War II acceleration. Following the introduction of mass automation, labor productivity grew at a reliable compounded 2.2% rate, making American workers roughly 250% more productive by the late 20th century. Mm-hmm. Now, during all that time, when computers were invented, every single time, there have been absolutely what they view as, you know, massive changes in jobs, people losing jobs. How many people in the farming industry lost their jobs going to the Industrial Revolution? How many? Millions.
5: I was going to say most.
4: Yeah, most, right. Most. So you go there. Will there be a transition? Yes. We've always looked at it. We go back to the latest one was when Obama talked about the fact that there are no jobs out there because of ATMs.
5: Mm-hmm.
4: And it showed you, for all Democrats out there, he actually wasn't the smartest president in the history of the United States.
5: No.
4: And because, you know, banks talked about, well, actually, no, we have more employees because of this, and we're able to do it here and here. The problem you are probably going to have is people are going to have to redirect what they get educated in. And you're

0: faithful. 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
0: We have been honored to be the home of 49ers football, and we are proud to announce a multi-year contract extension that will keep the 49ers on the sports leader. 107.7 The Bone, 810 AM KSFO for years to come.
4: My God, is that inspiring.
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0: And more Kittle.
4: Kittle in the corner, baby. Superman in the phone booth.
0: And most importantly, more of this guy.
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10: 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Elk Grove, they've got to be kidding. That's like the Inland Empire of Sacramento. Totally discredits the survey. Wait, what's wrong with the Inland Empire, Kirk?
11: There are some pretty parts of the Inland Empire.
10: And then there's Hemet. Just kidding.
11: You know what's funny?
10: We love you.
11: When I was going to graduate school in Claremont, I once referred to Claremont, which is in the 909 area code, as part of the Inland Empire. And you would have thought I insulted everyone's mother.
10: Claremont is like the easternmost part of it's still LA County.
11: Right. But you go just over the border and you have Montclair and Upland and Ontario and San Bernardino County. And you have the 909 area code. So I didn't think I was using a slur, but they took great offense to that. So I never did it again.
10: You learned your lesson.
11: 800-222-5222 is the telephone number. 1-800-222-5222. Well, we've seen any number of teachers unions throughout the state of California, including in Oakland, San Francisco, and Los Angeles, where the teachers voted to authorize a strike. The teachers want more money. The state of California is broke. Many of the big city school districts in California, they're broke. But the teachers still want a raise. All of this leads to the question, is this some sort of coordinated campaign against school districts in California to bully them into giving teachers more money?
10: It sure seems that way when you had so many teacher strikes in just the last few weeks. You had San Francisco. You just had Dublin. Right now you've got Twin Rivers and Natomas in the Sacramento area. You've got a threatened strike from Oakland, a threatened strike from LAUSD. This all seems to be happening at the same time. So Ashley Zavala wanted to talk to the president of the California Teachers Association on California Politics 360, her statewide political show that airs on KCRA 3 in Sacramento and now on Fox 11 in Los Angeles and KTVU Fox 2 in the Bay.
12: David Goldberg with the California Teachers Association. Thank you so much for making time for us.
13: Well, it's my pleasure to be here.
10: So he sounds really excited about it.
11: I can tell.
12: So why are we seeing so many teacher strikes?
10: Although, to be fair, and this is not a knock against Ashley Zavala, who I think is one of the best people we have in the state of California when it comes to journalism, but of the people that talk to Ashley Zavala, a lot of them are not happy to do it.
11: Well, because you know you're going to get real questions, which is a departure from what normally happens.
12: So why are we seeing so many teacher strikes across the state at the same exact time?
13: First and foremost, it's a result of the conditions under which educators are working under. In decades of disinvestment, we have educators who are overwhelmed and who are just frankly struggling to survive.
10: Don't we hear this every 3 years? And don't they get a massive contract every 3 years?
11: Yes. And here's the deal. This is the way it's always been. If you go into the public sector, particularly in public education, it's a trade-off. You get off of work at what? 2 o'clock in the afternoon, 3 o'clock in the afternoon. When I was teaching, I got off at 1:51 in the afternoon. You don't work over the summer. You get a ton of sick time. You get spring break. You have Christmas break. You have all the holidays. You can't get fired. It's not that bad of a job. Do you make as much money as a CEO or an attorney or a judge or fill in the blank? No, but they also don't have that kind of time off. You don't get everything. I guess some people do. You marry Jeff Bezos, you have everything. But for most jobs, it's a give and a take. If you get more salary, you work more hours. If you have more time off, you get less salary. That's generally speaking how this game is played.
13: They're happening at the same time for a number of reasons. One is our contracts expire towards the end of the year. And now folks have been pushing to get a new contract, and many of these districts have been just shining them on for months. The second thing is educators are talking to each other and trying to figure out how do we, they're realizing that the only way our students are going to get what they deserve.
10: Oh, stop saying that this is about the kids. It's not.
11: No, this is about the teachers' union membership.
13: Educators are talking to each
10: other. If the teachers' unions really cared about the education of the kids, Cecily wouldn't have kept them home for 2 years.
11: Nope.
14: Our babies.
13: Educators are talking to each other and trying to figure out how do we...
10: You remember one of the demands that Cecily made to reopen the schools is we're not sending the kids back to in-person education unless you defund the LAUSD police force.
11: Oh, yes, because that is a critical part of staying safe during COVID.
13: Educators are talking to each other and trying to figure out how do we, they're realizing that the only way our students are going to get what they deserve, and educators are going to get what they deserve in a district that has continually disrespected them and their work and their students, is to really fight. And that's what's happening now.
12: But California, I mean, just looking at the state budget, is spending more money than ever on schools. How is this happening?
10: Great question.
11: And we have declining enrollment, and we have awful test scores, and Mississippi has now leapfrogged us.
10: In California, because of Prop 98, when we brought in more money than expected last year, some of that money automatically went to the schools. As to where it went in the schools, nobody knows.
13: Well, it's happening for a number of reasons. First of all, California is the fourth largest economy in the world. We just, not even the fourth largest state economy.
10: I've decided that it's really hard to take anyone seriously that starts with that, because that's the Gavin line for everything that's wrong in the state. Well, it doesn't matter. We're the fourth largest economy.
11: Yeah, and that has everything to do with the size of the state and the success of Silicon Valley. It has nothing to do with what the teachers' unions are doing.
10: If just NVIDIA left, I think we'd be down to the sixth.
11: What's so wild to me, and I know we spend a lot of time dumping on state government here because they're so awful, but there are a few things that they do right. And one of the things that they do right here in California is we have an excellent community college system. We have an excellent California State University system, and we have an excellent University of California system. I don't know how it is that we can do such a good job with our higher education and K through 12 is such a disaster.
13: We just passed Japan. So we don't have an education system that's funded anywhere near and commensurate with the size of our economy. The second thing that's happening is while California, compared to other states, does spend well on education compared to many states, it's partly for a number of reasons. One is because other states are actually decreasing their funding in public education.
10: Yeah, but our outcomes are getting worse and we're spending more money.
11: Yeah, why is that? Why is Mississippi going up and we're not?
13: And the other thing that's really a huge factor is people, our members can't afford it. The cost of living is so high in California that members can't live anywhere near where they work. We have members that are paying...
10: I don't know, some of these school districts, you don't want to live where you work.
11: That's a good idea.
13: We have members that are paying $1,500 out of their pocket or $1,800 out of the pocket just to cover their insurance, for their health insurance.
10: That's what this is all about. They want a really, really, really sweetheart health care deal.
11: Well, then they better hope that Katie Porter doesn't get in there because she wants universal health care.
10: And if you wonder why Gavin Newsom, who campaigned on universal health care, was immediately shut down, it's because the people that don't want it the most are the public employee unions, because that

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3: 01845393. Hey, now wait a minute. Isn't Cecily dating someone in the Oakland Unified School District?
4: Are they still together?
3: It's so incestuous with these people.
5: But let us keep it real.
6: This is a bottom-up approach to really where they came up with common demands around similar issues, around well-funded schools, around educators that can get paid in a way that they can actually stay in this profession, which serves the students.
4: I don't understand. At what point is the salary sufficient? 3 years ago, Cecily got a 22% raise for the teachers, and here we are saying that everyone's broke.
3: And think about this for a second. We know that the teachers' unions fund Democratic politicians. They fund their campaigns. Something like 99% of the money that the teachers' union spend goes to Democrats. Think about who's in elected office in the state of California. You have a Democratic governor. You have a Democratic state superintendent of public instruction. You have a Democratic legislature, two-thirds in both houses. You look at these big city school districts and you look up the makeup of the school board. I doubt any of them has even one Republican, whether you're talking about San Francisco or Oakland or Vallejo or Los Angeles or Natomas, wherever. So it's Democrats negotiating with other Democrats, and they're still acting like Flora the Red Menace.
6: They then spent the last year or so learning from each other and learning how to really build power that they need to win this. They've been asking, they've been begging, they've tried every other.
4: We didn't coordinate this. Our members coordinated this.
3: Nice dodge.
6: Way of trying to get what they deserve and what their students deserve. And frankly, it's not happening. And so that's what's happening this.
4: By the way, this guy's getting real close. He has said the F many times. The Q is coming.
3: But not the F. That's the same F as the coffee I like in Garden Grove.
7: Quite frankly.
6: And frankly, it's not happening. And so that's what's happening this year, is that educators are saying we've had enough and we're going to learn from each other and we're going to really push it and say that this is our moment to say that.
4: You know what I loved is when the San Francisco schools went on strike and they settled the strike. They're like, well, we got that holiday weekend coming up soon. Why don't you guys come back next Wednesday?
3: I am surprised whether it was the woman from CARB or this guy from the California Teachers Association, that they're willing to go on television and give these interviews. Because if they think that this is a good look that's advancing their members' desires, I think they're mistaken.
6: To say that educator unions need to fight for what workers deserve and what students deserve. And that's the really beautiful part about all these strikes, is that they're elevating not just worker demands and educator demands, but special ed demands. And demands around how do we keep kids safe at schools.
4: By getting rid of police departments.
3: That's what they're talking about here.
6: Some in Natomas, they have 800 students that don't have a permanent sub, basically, because educators leave that district year after year to go to other districts where they pay more and they actually get health care.
4: Okay, but here's what's going on, okay? The neighboring school districts around Sac

0: City Unified. We're leaving to go to Sac City Unified because Sac City Unified offered deals that they could not afford. And now Sac City Unified has to lay everybody off or they're about to go into receivership.
1: Well, that's exactly what he wants, though. He wants all of these school districts to spend more than they have and then just have Gavin bail them out.
2: Educators leave that district year after year to go to the other districts where they pay more and they actually get health care. So the way that these districts are treating these students and the educators is actually terrible for the district itself.
3: I just want to clarify. So CTA didn't deliberately line up these contracts because that would be contrary to all of the reporting around these strikes. And even
0: I love her so much.
1: Oh, she's the best.
3: Because that would be contrary to all of the reporting around these strikes and even contrary to a press release that you all sent last year about how you were deliberately, lining up contracts so that you could launch this campaign.
0: Yeah, a year ago, they launched something called We Can't Wait and made sure that all the contracts expired at the same time so they could have this never-ending strike-a-palooza in the news.
1: Well, it's like what happens with the airlines. When the pilots of one airline get a deal, if you are, let's say, United and you get the deal, then Delta is going to go to their management and they're going to say, okay, we want what United has. Or American pilots or Southwest pilots, they're going to do the same thing because do you want to be the airline that pays everyone less than your competitors? And the answer is no. So you want the other team to have a great big win so you can piggyback on it and use that as the baseline and probably even get more than that. That's what they're doing. But if it's boom, boom, boom, boom, boom, boom, boom, you're doing them one right after another, you can really run the table.
2: Yeah, so let me, maybe it's just a distinction that's important for people to know, but CTA, the state.
0: It's amazing how the head of the statewide teachers union is a terrible communicator.
1: Maybe he took his English lessons from Cecily.
2: CTA, the statewide union, we don't bargain local contracts. The educators themselves in each one of these unions made a decision to line up their contracts. We as CTA have been supporting this effort.
0: But we didn't organize it. We just encouraged it.
1: And we put it in writing by accident.
2: And been really supporting through resources and helping them to learn from each other. But CTA does not mandate to any union or any district that you line up their contract. That's the distinction I'm making. This is members themselves, bottom up, saying this is what it's going to take to fight to win what we deserve. And CTA saying we're all in on supporting you. We're all in on this whole We Can't Wait campaign. So CTA is all.
0: You actually named the damn thing. And you started this a year ago.
1: This is so stupid that they're getting what they want and then they're denying having done it.
0: Yep.
2: We're all in on this whole We Can't Wait campaign. So CTA is all in as a statewide organization supporting this, but different than other statewide unions, we don't align contracts. Local associations and local unions do that.
3: Does that make sense? Okay. So you said earlier that some districts are hoarding money.
0: I think we're going to have to pick this up after the break, Johnny.
1: All right. Sounds good to me.
4: You and California have so much in common. For one, you're both broke. Stick around, and after the break, John and Randy might just fix one of those. It's the Fix California.
0: I've been talking about the Solaire Infrared Grill for quite a while now. 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
30: John and Randy can fix many things. Your relationship.
31: I hate you.
30: Good. Isn't one of them. It's the Fix California Hour. Replay.
1: All right, let's go back to the interview between the president of the California Teachers Association and KCRA's Ashley Zavala.
0: So you said earlier that some districts are hoarding money, but many of these school districts are limited with their budgets, and even more so now with cities across the state and the state itself having these massive budget deficits. I mean, is CTA ignoring that?
2: Well, and not to mention declining enrollment, which is a state, it's mostly focused in the Bay Area, but it is a statewide issue. And declining enrollment means you have less money in your budget to spend on everything.
1: And enrollment isn't just down by a tick. It's in free fall from their peak.
3: I'm not sure what you... City budgets don't impact school budgets. And I guess I'm... So you're asking me... So when we do analysis of, for example, the districts in your area, Twin Rivers, when we can compare Twin Rivers to the 40 other districts that have a similar size district with similar students, has more money squirreled away than any other district in the state. So that's
2: bond money.
1: Isn't the whole point of trying to keep the state of California out of a budget crisis? This was going back to Jerry Brown, a rainy day fund where you had money in the bank in case there was an actual crisis. There's a massive earthquake. There's some kind of environmental disaster, whatever. Something big happens that is unanticipated, and you need to go back to business as usual pronto. You have the money to use it. You're not supposed to use that money for regular expenses. You're supposed to use that money for emergencies.
3: That's the facts. Natomas, also, these are different than other parts of the states. These districts actually have increasing enrollments where they get more and more money per student. There's no reason for them. We also, look, as a statewide organization.
1: Okay, so if you're going to make the argument that they should get more money if enrollment is increasing, what is your argument if enrollment is decreasing?
2: More money.
1: That's what I thought.
3: For them, we also, look, as a statewide organization, we are committed 100% to also getting more statewide revenue. In fact, we lead on that. In fact, we have a ballot initiative we're trying to put on the ballot right now.
2: Yet another one. Get ready for November, kids.
1: Oh, good Lord.
2: There is going to be multiple pages of propositions for tax increases and bonds for every subject under the sun this year.
1: And unfortunately, I think this electorate is going to go for most of them.
2: Well, let's check in.
4: No, I don't know enough to give you any good information, but good luck finding someone who does.
3: Which will increase the taxes on the wealthiest Californians and make it a permanent extension of a tax. It's not an increased tax because we already have it now, but it'll continue to try to stabilize some of this funding.
1: Keep this in mind the next time they tell you that a tax is temporary. There is no such thing as a temporary tax. They get it, and the first thing they do is they try to make it permanent.
3: But we, education, look, we have more billionaires than anywhere in the state.
2: Not as many as we used to.
1: You can thank the SEIU for that.
3: Anywhere in this nation, anywhere in this world in California, we have some of the biggest corporations in the history of this world. Education is not getting anywhere near what it deserves. When you compare us to other states, it's really, frankly, a false equivalence. Our economy is the fourth largest economy when we compare it to other nations.
2: Yes, but on the money that we do spend, we have worse outcomes. What's that about?
1: Yeah, how about this? Compare the reading test, the same test between the students here in California and the students in the 49 other states.
3: So there is not enough funding, and that is true. And we're committed to working. Frankly, we would have...
2: Boy, he has used that word 17 times already.
1: We haven't gotten it quite, though.
2: No.
3: Frankly, we would have wished that districts would have been pushing around this a long time ago. But at the same time, we're also really committed to the fact that because money can be scarce, that every dollar that districts get should be spent on students now, on educators now, and not hoarded away as they are in these districts.
2: It's not all of it's hoarded away. Some of it's wasted on crooked AI schemes, like with Alberto Carvalho at LAUSD. That was $6 million that could have gone to Cecily.
3: Both Twin Rivers and Natomas.
0: But some of these districts, Sac City Unified, for example, I mean, they've struggled to say no to you. They've given CTA.
2: That's a great way to put it. And by the way, Oakland and Sac City Unified are exactly what happens when you don't ever say no to the teachers union. You write checks that you cannot cash and you go into receivership.
0: But some of these districts, Sac City Unified, for example, I mean, they've struggled to say no to you. They've given CTA what it has wanted, and now it's in a situation where they're really strapped for cash because they have given into CTA's demands in the past. I mean, local school districts are not revenue generators. I mean, why flex this political muscle with this campaign against these school districts that are struggling and relying on public funds?
3: Yeah, again, I do want to make the distinction. They're not saying no to CTA about anything.
2: Stop with the technicalities of we're not encouraging these unions to do any of this.
1: Okay, while we're talking about education and where California ranks with the rest of the world, he keeps trying to say that we're bigger than Japan and we're like our own country. When you look at test scores, and here I'm looking at test scores, 8th grade math, which is the most cited, California is in the lower tier. We rank 38th in math. 38th. You know who's in the top tier? Florida, Texas, Utah, Massachusetts, New Jersey, Virginia, and Colorado. Florida and Texas, two states that Gavin Newsom really has a bee in his bonnet with, are in the top tier, and we are in the very bottom tier. And look what we spend compared to what they spend. And you tell me if we're getting a good bang for our buck.
3: Yeah, again, I do want to make the distinction. They're not saying no to CTA about anything. These are local unions and local members and local educators who are making these. We support each one of them in these struggles, but this is not a flex of political muscle. This is a flex of worker power and workers' pent-up frustration about not being able to survive, not being able to stay in the district. Because you bring up Sac City, I've talked to every strike line I'm on yesterday. You have many people from Sac City who used to work in Natomas and Twin Rivers who are coming back to support their colleagues and saying, I'm sorry you have left you guys in your district to gone to Sac City for the healthcare benefits.
2: Because Sac City wrote a deal that they could not cash. The other districts, of course, need to do the exact same thing. So every school district in Sacramento can go into receivership.
1: And if you were to ask this guy, well, what's supposed to happen if these districts go under? His answer would be, well, Gavin needs to bail them out, of course.
3: What's happening is these districts that are on strike are fighting for the same thing that other districts are around them and saying, why do we deserve less here than anywhere else?
0: Okay, so on that note then, clearly there's a broader conversation about funding to be had then. I mean, with these strikes happening across the state, CTA being the statewide lobbying arm for them, I mean, why not take this to lawmakers at the state capitol who are there to address statewide issues?
3: That's exactly what we're doing. This is just part of that process. We have a statewide initiative.
2: Is the idea here that the strikes are going to get the public on their side? Because I don't know if that necessarily is true anymore.
1: Yeah, what they're doing, I think, is they're trying to create news in all the big media markets. You notice it's going on in the Bay Area. It's going on in Los Angeles. It's going on in Sacramento. They want to try to whip up public support for the teachers so they can then parlay it into some statewide tax increase.
3: As I said, we have a statewide initiative that we're putting on the ballot in the process of doing that. I was at a press conference 2 days ago in front of the state capitol calling on lawmakers to fund public education.
2: How much is enough?
1: Never.
3: But that's not disconnected. They're all things can be true at the same time. In fact, when we fight for more funding at the statewide level, parents and community rightfully should say, well, then we want to push our districts to do the right thing with it. If my district's hoarding millions of dollars, maybe they don't need the money, which is not true. So it's all connected. Fighting for what educators deserve and need in classrooms and schools in their local districts.
2: I'm going to tell you, these fights and this nonstop every 3 years the schools are going on strike, it is just going to inch us closer and closer to the robot teachers. Because robot teachers don't need a salary and robot teachers don't go on strike.
1: That is exactly where we're headed. Who can put up with this nonsense? Who could put up with these people? And this guy, by the way, runs arguably, if not the CTA, it's the SEIU, one of the two most powerful unions in the state of California. And now that they're putting a tax on the ballot on November, you better bet your bottom dollar that whichever candidate they endorse for governor is going to get behind that initiative and campaign on its behalf.
3: Is also connected to fighting for state funding and fighting also around ballot initiatives as well. And we're engaged as much as we can in all three of those things. In fact, this week we're engaged with all three of those things simultaneously. And we're going to have to be. That's the situation we find ourselves in.
0: But this campaign was announced a year ago. Why didn't the work start then?
1: Good question.
2: She's the best.
30: If it ain't broke, don't fix it.
5: You may be frightened, and I know how you feel.
30: So I guess we'll be back after the break with more Fix California Hour Replay.
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10: A Better Life with Dr. Sanjay Gupta.
11: So-called super agers, they are an enviable segment of the population. People who are older than 80, whose brains function like someone a fraction of their age. It's true, a lot of these people have genetics on their side, but more and more research is bearing out the idea that people who practice good brain health also slow their cognitive decline. Dr. Richard Isaacson, a pioneer in the Alzheimer's space, told us that, quote, his studies have found lifestyle changes including diet, exercise, reducing stress and optimizing sleep, along with managing vascular risk factors with certain medications, can actually help grow brain areas and also reduce telltale signs of Alzheimer's, such as tau tangles and amyloid plaques. What else helps? Staying social, surrounding yourself with family and friends, and maybe even volunteering for a real sense of purpose. I'm Dr. Sanjay Gupta, helping you live a better life.
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1: 800-222-5222 is the telephone number. 1-800-222-5222. And go back to what this guy from the union is saying. He seems to understand that these school districts are broke. He seems to realize that there's no money. What he wants to do is he wants to raid the rainy day funds and the bond money and shift that money to teacher salaries. Well, you're not supposed to do that. That is fiscally irresponsible. It's not what the money is for. In some cases, I don't even think it's legal. And then his answer is, well, we'll raise taxes statewide. We're putting an initiative on the ballot that we think the voters are going to get behind. So raid money that's not supposed to go to salaries and raise taxes and produce awful results. How is that doable? None of what they want is sustainable. And I don't even know how to do math besides add, subtract, multiply, and divide. And I can tell you that's not going to work out.
2: You know, there was a state law that was passed that requires now for graduation, students take a financial literacy course. The unions might need to take that class too.
1: They just don't care. Their attitude is, if you go bankrupt, so what? The state will bail you out. And then we'll just ask for more.
2: Let's go back to the interview with Ashley Zavala.
3: This work has been going on for decades around fighting for funding. We have, in fact, as I mentioned, the initiative that we're trying to is a renewal of the initiative that we already got passed almost 10 years ago. And then we renewed it. It was Prop 30, then Prop 55 was around state funding. And now we're trying to permanently renew Prop. We've been fighting for state.
2: So what you're saying is every time you put an initiative on the ballot, it's still not enough.
1: No. I'm telling you what's going to happen is they're all going to be replaced by AI.
2: It's coming.
1: It may not be tomorrow, but that is absolutely coming because you can't do this and expect to survive in the long term. And not only is he doing this with his foot fully on the gas pedal, but I don't even think that car has any brakes.
3: We've been fighting for state funding since day one. We fight every year around in the legislature around state funding. We fight every year to protect Prop 98.
2: So when is enough enough?
1: It's not. Not with these people.
2: And where does the Prop 98 money go? Where the hell does the lottery money go? John, do you know how much money you personally have given to California state schools with your gambling habit? Where does that money go?
1: That's a good question.
3: Those two things are not contradictory. In fact, they're related in the way that our fight is aided when people believe that districts are using the money well. And that's...
2: Well, who's doing that?
1: Any ideas?
2: We get an FBI investigation to LAUSD blowing $6 million on an AI chatbot to teach kids algebra.
3: And that's why the exciting part about this is allowing us to fight on all levels and really make the case to the public that we're going to continue to fight for state resources. We're going to continue to do that as we have since day one. And we're also going to make sure that we fight at the school level that districts don't squirrel this money away.
0: David, before I let you go, are you concerned at all about the possibility of some political blowback here because of the images that you're painting across the state of local school districts hoarding funds? I mean, that could cause some parents, teachers to either pull their kids out of public schools.
2: If you can afford to and you realize the constant disruptions of these strikes, including the 2 years where kids were sent home, you might say, screw it.
1: I went to public schools in California, first grade through my bachelor's degree, and I received an excellent education. I see what has happened to public schools since then. And let me tell you, I don't have kids. If I did, there is 0% chance I would send them to those schools. 0% chance. Who can plan on anything when these people are either going on strike or threatening to go on strike and creating drama on a nonstop basis? How can you plan on childcare? How can you plan on whether or not you can do a work trip? How can you plan on whether or not, I don't know, you're in town or not for one reason or another? You can't. And if you can't plan your life like that, why would you send your kids to those schools when there are other options?
0: It could point to people to elect different people for their school boards. I mean, do you worry that this could potentially backfire on CTA?
3: Well, if we weren't doing anything about it, I really would be worried. But if we're making this case at the same time we're trying to correct this and push districts to be right, and we see parents and educators and students, frankly, overwhelmingly support.
2: That's like the 50th time he did it.
1: Yeah.
3: And students, frankly, overwhelmingly support in getting that we are fighting for what they deserve and what they need.
2: Well, that's because the students are dumb.
1: Thanks to your membership.
3: I'm not worried about political blowback. I think, frankly, there'd be...
1: That seriously is like the 7th or 8th time he's done it.
2: That guy has a tick.
3: There'd be political blowback if we did not do this. If we allowed students to continue to not get what they deserve, and educators continue to not get what they deserve, and frankly, to leave this profession.
2: There's again!
1: You know what's going on here? It's like what happened when they kept jacking the minimum wage up for fast food workers. What happened? You no longer order your food from an actual person. You do it from your phone or you do it from a kiosk. They eliminated all of those jobs with AI.
3: I think this is the righteous struggle. It's an incredible, beautiful gift of really educators not getting paid and willing to struggle for themselves, their communities, and their students is actually something that should be uplifted. And I think parents overwhelmingly get this. And I've seen it manifested at strike lines and support across the state as educators have been doing that similar things.
0: All right, David Goldberg with CTA.
2: I think pre-COVID, these teacher strikes had a lot of public support. I think post-COVID, a lot of parents have turned on the teachers' unions.
1: Well, what's the saying? Pigs get fat, hogs get slaughtered. And I think this guy doesn't understand the difference. The increase in minimum wage caused AI to take over so many fast food jobs. What this guy is doing right now is the beginning of the end for public education. Mark my words. AI is coming to public education. And as far as I'm concerned, it can't come fast enough.
30: Fixing California won't happen overnight.
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27: There is slight progress
4: I'm Dave Anthony, Fox News. That's what Secretary of State Marco Rubio says this morning in the talks with Iran trying to work out a nuclear deal as President Trump threatens to resume bombing. Rubio at a NATO gathering in Sweden, also critical of Iran blocking shipping in the Strait of Hormuz, considering charging tolls.
5: There is not a country in the world that should accept that. I don't know of a country in the world that's in favor of it except Iran.
4: A bill aiming to limit the president's military actions in Iran is on hold in the House after Republicans delayed a vote, angering Democrats who called it cowardly. And the Senate has also left D.C. for a Memorial Day break after shelving other legislation to fund immigration, enforcement, and border patrol in part because of the new $1.8 billion Trump compensation fund for people who believe they were targeted by the Biden Justice Department. Fox's Jessica Rosenthal reports some Republicans pushed back.
6: Missouri Senator Eric Schmidt told Fox's Chad Pergram some had questions about its scope.
8: I mean, look, I'm very comfortable with the idea that people who've been wronged by their government, as a lawyer, I feel comfortable that been wronged by their government should have some sort of redress.
6: But disagreements led to the Senate GOP saying they need to start all over again on reconciliation. Senate Minority Leader Chuck Schumer reacted.
9: The only way for Republicans to get out of this box is to stop backing the slush fund. Stop pushing the ballroom.
4: Referencing the president's controversial White House ballroom under construction, the Senate's considering $1 billion worth of security. NASCAR fans and drivers are mourning the death of Kyle Busch, one of the winningest drivers of all time, who had just won a truck race last week. Thomas and Nunziata just told Fox.
16: I think Denny Hamlin said it correct. I mean, we lost to Kobe Bryant of our sport, so it's unbelievable.
4: Kyle Busch was only 41 years old. He'd fallen ill a few days ago and was hospitalized. No cause of death has been given. Kyle Busch's older brother, Kurt, is a NASCAR Hall of Famer. America's listening to Fox News.
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4: Secretary of State Rubio at that NATO gathering in Sweden is at a time when President Trump's been very critical of the alliance, not doing enough to help the U.S. in the Iran conflict, but he is backing one NATO member.
27: The president says because of the election of Poland's president, Karol Nawrocki, the U.S. is sending an additional 5,000 troops to the country. Poland is a NATO member, sharing borders with Ukraine and the Russian enclave of Kaliningrad. President Trump's announcement of additional U.S. forces deploying to Poland appears to reverse an earlier announcement from the Pentagon that a 5,000 troop deployment would be delayed as the Trump administration considers reducing the force posture in Europe. At the White House, Jared Halpern, Fox News.
4: Earlier this month, the Pentagon announced it would remove 5,000 troops from Germany. A woman who was fired in Florida over her comments about the assassination of conservative leader Charlie Kirk last year wins a settlement.
28: The state's Fish and Wildlife Conservation Commission booted Brittany Brown after she reposted a meme on her Instagram account that claimed Kirk wouldn't care about children being shot in their classrooms. Brown sued, seeking reinstatement. She and the agency settling the suit Thursday for $485,000, which covers back pay, damages, and attorney costs. As part of the deal, Brown agreed not to seek future employment at the agency. Chris DeMeo, Fox News.
4: On Wall Street, stock futures are rising the day after gains. The Dow rose 276 points. In the NBA,
29: Eastern Conference Finals, game number 2, the Knicks just don't lose.
31: The follow missed. Brunson comes out of the pack. 2-on-1 break. Brunson to the basket, banks it home. Timeout, Cavs. The lead is up to 17.
29: ESPN on the call. New York beats Cleveland 109-93 to grab a 2-0 series lead. That's 9 consecutive playoff wins for the Knicks, a franchise record.
4: Fox's Jay Berman on the ice. Montreal took the opening game of the NHL Eastern Conference final, beating Carolina 6-2. I'm Dave Anthony, Fox News.
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0: John, Gavin Newsom went to South by Southwest over the weekend to appear on the Your Rich BFF podcast, where he was asked what his hype music is, the music he gets really excited about. And at first he went on how it's the soundtrack to Gladiator, but then he talked about his love for hip hop.
17: So much about Dre and Eminem and forgot about Dre. Nowadays, everybody don't want to talk about it. Got something to say. Nothing comes out in the movie. They're like, love that, man. That's so good.
32: How much do you want to bet that in reality, it's that if you like Pina Colada song? It is our pleasure to welcome our next guest to the program. He is or was the star of the television show The Hills. He's now a candidate for mayor of Los Angeles. You can get him online at mayorpratt.com and follow him on X at Spencer Pratt. Spencer Pratt, welcome.
33: Thank you so much for having me.
32: Whenever someone is running for office, the first question I usually ask is, why are you running for this office? Because when you're dealing with career politicians, it's usually because they're termed out of something and they're looking for something else to go to, or they're trying to move up the food chain or something along those lines. But you're not a politician. You've never been involved in politics before in your life. I think the why is a pretty easy answer with you. They burned your house down and you're pissed.
33: That's a good summary. You know, not only did they burn my house down, they then lied about it and then covered it up. And then when we asked for answers, they said, it's time to move forward. Let's not look into the past. So I was waiting for somebody to step up, anybody to be like this. We're done with these people. And nobody did. And I was just so tired of exposing so much lies and corruption with business as usual. Nothing's going to change. And I said, I can't live with myself in the future if I don't go and fight these people all the way to the end. And for me, that became running for mayor of LA, because to take Karen Bass's power away from her is the only way to stop this fraud, corruption. To be honest, she's a criminal. 12 people burned alive. And for me, that's criminal negligence when you look at all the facts. So she already should be in jail. And then she doubled down on her criminal negligence with obstructing justice by having the fire department alter the after action report. So I keep thinking this is going to be an easy race, because any day I'm waiting for the DOJ and the FBI to raid the Getty house and put her in handcuffs. And then I'm just the mayor. So
32: that's such a good point, because I don't understand how she hasn't been charged with a crime. Because if you think about it, by doctoring up that report, that's the theft of billions of dollars. Because if the city is responsible through their own negligence for those homes burning down, those lives being lost, the wildlife, the infrastructure, the cars, everything. If the city is responsible And then she doctored up a report that said that they weren't responsible and then is hanging it on the insurance companies. That's the city stealing money from the insurance companies. And I mean, look at the Chrisleys, the reality show couple. They went to prison because they lied about their assets to qualify for loans that they otherwise wouldn't have been able to qualify for, that they say they could have paid back. And they went to prison. And Karen Bass doctored up a report that shifted the responsibility of billions of dollars onto the insurance companies from the city. How is she not Jack the Ripper?
33: When I say I truly believe the DOJ is coming for her, I truly believe that. So the clock's ticking on her. I will be surprised if she doesn't have a case before June 2nd. The facts are the facts. And LA Times has the emails. That's why they stuck by their reporting. And if you don't think the DOJ and the FBI can get those same emails that show that she altered the after action report, you know. So again, I'm just going through the motions, but as the second in polling right now, I think that just makes me the mayor June 2nd.
32: How often does she show up to Pacific Palisades to meet with residents?
33: I think she's done maybe 3-4 propaganda, secret little staged photo ops in the last 14 months. But again, my biggest thing now is because people think I only fight for the Palisades. She burned the Palisades down. It's gone. It's going to take 20 years to come back. I no longer am fighting for the Palisades. I'm fighting for Los Angeles because now I have the experience in what her leadership, the powers it really does have, how it can destroy lives and communities. And it's going to happen. If there was 4 more years of Karen Bass, that guarantees another catastrophic fire. It guarantees potentially the worst response ever to a major earthquake. It guarantees potentially the worst response to a terrorist attack leading up to the Olympics. So when you experience her leadership firsthand the way I did, I'm not fighting for the Palisades. I'm fighting for Angelinos. So, because they don't know what is truly possible with her at the helm. I do.
32: It seems like with Karen Bass, her governing style is, there's one set of rules for the people who play by the rules, and there's one set of rules for what she regards as the protected classes, the homeless, the criminals, whomever. Look at what just happened with the Oscars, where you have people who live in Hollywood, and that's a tough neighborhood. We're not talking about a neighborhood that's filled with million-dollar homes and a lot of people who are pulling in big salaries. You're talking about a place where a lot of people live in apartments, people don't make a lot of money, and the Academy Awards comes to town. And what does the city do? The city goes in and they start towing all of the cars that are parked on the streets. Tons of people got their cars towed and they ended up in tow lots, and that's a lost day. That's going to cost you a fortune to get it out. It's a massive pain in the ass. Yet you have these broken down RVs that homeless people are living in. They're parked illegally. They're dumping their sewage into the street. They're doing drugs. They're harassing the neighbors, and the city refuses to move them, and they say they can't. Well, if you can't move that RV, how can you move all those cars in Hollywood because the Oscars are here?
33: It's back to what I keep saying. As mayor of Los Angeles, I will enforce all the laws. You're not legally allowed to do drugs on the sidewalk. You're not legally allowed to do drugs next to kids in the park. You're not legally allowed to live on the streets and sell drugs. It's a choice to not enforce these laws. And it's that simple. She's chosen now for 4 years to increase homelessness, let these NGOs scam billions of dollars to help increase homelessness because they're all profiting on these homeless. They're literally operatives. They're not even homeless humans. They're operatives for the homeless industrial complex. So as mayor, there's no more laws for the people that pay taxes, and then no laws for the people who aren't paying taxes. Everyone should have the same consequences. If somebody who's paying taxes goes and smokes fentanyl next to the park, they're getting arrested. But if you're not paying taxes and you're just a homeless drug addict, you just get to keep smoking fentanyl. Not only that, they'll probably give you a new clean pipe. Or if you're shooting up fentanyl, they'll give you a nice clean needle on with our taxpayer money. So it's real simple why I'm going to become mayor, because everyone who's paying taxes and has eyeballs and is living in LA, They're done with Mayor Karen Bass. And the other people that are allegedly, you know, in the race, they're all the same as Karen Bass. They're the same policies.
32: Or worse,
33: but it's hard to imagine worse. I know that technically their stats are worse, but, you know, we're in as worse, you know, I don't know. I mean, who knows what worse really could be at this point? And that's why I keep saying, when people are like, oh, are you going to really think it? I'm for sure going to be mayor of LA, because I'm the only one that's going out there and saying, I'm stopping all of this. The status quo is done when I'm mayor, and I'm going to surround myself with the teams that align with, we're done with this. We're going to clean house, whether it's clean. It's so funny. I've been saying in interviews, first thing I'm going to do as mayor is clean out the fire commission. Just yesterday, 4 out of the 5 fire commissioners just resigned. So 14 months after the utter failure of the Palisades fire, they just resign after weeks of me saying I'm going to clean house on them. Of course, Mayor Bass is hearing me say that, and it's like, oh, I got to do that. But with no statement that says they should have been fired 14 months ago, when they let 12 people burn alive and 7,000 structures. But no, we don't get that statement. It's just, oh, everyone just chose to resign today. So not only am I going to clean house on the new people that she brings in the next few months, I'm going to clean house on the LAPD commission. And I'm going to put people in these commissions that have the experience and the backgrounds that actually warrants them being on these commissions. Same with the LADWP. That commission is going to hold the LADWP leadership accountable for the 7% annual increase on rates, while these same people leave the reservoirs empty for over a year. While
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3: Screaming in your face, you could go on the street without ruining your rims multiple times in a month. People are getting flat tires because the streets look like Armageddon came through. It's not going to take 10 years to repair sidewalks. The streetlights are going to function. The simplest basics I'm bringing back to Los Angeles, and we won't be a broke city because I won't allow these NGOs to launder our tax money, because that's what's happening. There's no accountability and transparency. We are going to have dashboards where every dollar is going to be tracked. It's not going to be these weird, vague, oh, this is where this money is, but we helped provide care. There's no more care. We're going to provide results.
4: As an Angel fan, let me warn you, it can always get worse.
3: You know, I try to be hopeful, and I don't want to bring up the other options, and they are full-fledged communists. So, yes, Karen Bass is the secret agent communist, but we have the other option is a public DSA card-carrying communist. So, yes, I know it can get worse, but I don't think she's even got a chance against – because here's the thing. All these people that are running against Mayor Bass, they're all splitting Mayor Bass's vote. I'm in the lead behind Mayor Bass, and all the people behind me, they're going after that same communist lunatic vote, which I don't know who these people are. The vote I'm going after is 50% undecided voters. They're not undecided. They just don't know Spencer Pratt is running for mayor yet. And when they know my plan, those are my 50%. So that's 50% plus the 10% the polls already give me. That means I have 60% right now. That means I win June 2nd.
5: 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For one, you're both broke. Stick around, and after the break, John and Randy might just fix one of those. It's the Fix California Hour.
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8: Undecided voters are always bad for an incumbent, because that's like asking someone, do you think you're going to be married to the same person 4 years from now? If your answer is, I don't know, that marriage isn't in good shape.
9: Exactly. And the fact that she's the incumbent, with all due respect, I love KTLA, but KTLA is very, you know, I feel like they're pretty positive to Mayor Bass. If they're saying that she's 19% approval, like I say, that's really negative 9%. So if that's the best they can do, is she's at 19%, I don't agree with that. I don't think there's anybody that's not getting kickbacks or the money laundering cut that supports Karen Bass. If you're obviously taking the secret bribes and the money's going to you, of course you want the money train to keep going. But anybody that's not getting a piece of that pie is not going to ever support Karen Bass.
8: I want to read a tweet for you that was put out. You were tagged in it, and have you respond to it. And the tweet was put out by someone named Alex Weiss, and they said, the city of L.A. doing what they do best. The fire next to our building from the homeless on March 8th caused serious damage to our property, and that was not bad enough, apparently. 2 days later, L.A. Housing Department was there demanding that we remediate the damaged units we have. Then the health department started sending notice after notice after phone calls, threatening fines if we do not get the issues fixed right away. Can I at least get an insurance adjuster out first? To get this straight, the city does nothing about the countless calls by neighbors about the homeless trespassers cooking meth in a vacant house. The homeless catch the place on fire, which damaged our building. The unimaginable happens for an amazing family by losing their home, and three of their dogs died in the fire. Now somehow, we're the ones getting harassed and threatened with fines. But hey, at least LA gave $177 million for lawyers to help tenants sue their landlords. Spencer Pratt, clean house, we need it.
9: I mean, I lived this firsthand in the last few months. Again, the city of LA went and gave everyone in the Palisades in their dirt lots fines for their brush, which doesn't exist. Months ago, I already got $1,000 if I didn't clear the dead brush that was not there. I was going to get an $1,100 fine. So we have a city that is so corrupt, trying to take any money from the actual people that put money into the city, while everybody else on the street can just leech off of the city and our tax money. When I'm mayor, no longer are we going after the people that are actually the victims of the city's failures. So again, we're in past Idiocracy. This is the sequel. This is like Idiocracy 4, if you know the movie I'm talking about. And it's just, It's horrible what is going on. Right now, they are ticketing in the Palisades area. They have parking enforcement going around. There's no signs. There's no anything where you can actually ride. And they're giving parking tickets. They're setting up sting operations for the Palisades fire victims, the parents, at drop-offs on this random street in Brentwood. They have a sting to give them all U-turn tickets. So anywhere the city can go get money from who they think that has money, they go get it from, because they are broke because they're wasting all of our money. And that person is tweeting me, and I keep saying, you're telling me people like that aren't voting for Spencer Pratt? They know I'm not even going to allow people to be cooking meth in an encampment. So this won't be happening under my watch. Again, no more drugs on the sides of streets. No more encampments. People will go to jail. We're going to enforce the law. It's no more, oh, they're having a mental crisis. Okay, we're going to get them treatment, mandatory treatment, not treatment where I'm going to pay as a taxpayer $750,000 for a bed that if they want to go in, abuse and torture a dog in that same building, then leave, go smoke some fentanyl next to the park while kids are playing, then go back into the $750,000 bed if they won. And then the city council and Mayor Bass will say, oh, we cared for these people. We housed these people. No, when I'm mayor, we will get you sober through mandatory treatment, and then we will give you the resources you need to get back into society. We're not just going to give you fentanyl needles and pipes and give you this access to these houses that are hundreds of thousands of dollars, these beds overpriced. Again, it all goes back to when I'm mayor, there no one will profit off of homeless. No one will profit off mental crisis. No one will profit off a drug addiction. We will have solutions and results. These are not businesses. So if you're one of these NGOs, I keep saying, you better pack up now, because not only when I'm mayor am I stopping it, I have the IRS criminal investigation team already on deck to come on into City Hall, and I'm going to give them all the documents I legally can for all these grants and all this funding. And if you were stealing money, and we're going to track every dollar, you're going to jail.
7: 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But first, 5 minutes of prescription drug commercials.
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17: A better life with Dr. Sanjay Gupta.
26: You know, I watched a video the other day about kids getting landlines at home. We haven't had a landline in my house in, I can't even tell you how long. But seeing these parents, about my age, being teleported back to their own childhoods, a simpler time before screens, was really powerful. And as for the kids, they sat and had conversations with their grandparents without multitasking or being distracted by a screen. I thought this was a great way to have kids stay in touch with family members and friends without getting sucked into the smartphone era too young. Of course, you need other people close by to hop on board as well if this is something that's going to work. Perhaps most important, I realized, these relics can be a great conversation starter with your children. You can talk about what it really means to be connected in this day and age. Things have changed a lot. I'm Dr. Sanjay Gupta, helping you live a better life.
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7: John and Randy can fix many things. Your relationship.
29: I hate you.
7: Good. Isn't one of them. It's the Fix California Hour. Replay.
8: We're joined in studio by Spencer Pratt, who is a candidate for mayor of Los Angeles. So one of the claims that Karen Bass makes all the time is that homelessness is going down in Los Angeles. And if you were smart enough to understand statistics, you would know that what she's doing is working and homelessness is actually going down. But think about this. According to the latest statistics, seven homeless people are dying on the streets of LA every day. So if she claims that what she's doing is working because it's going down a tick, then that means she's producing 6 point whatever new homeless people per day. And she's claiming victory on that.
9: So when Mayor Bass first was running for office, she said she was going to house 15,000 homeless people. She's now obviously removed that from the internet, but if you want to do the time machine, go search, you'll find that article. Obviously, she took it down because we know she's added 15,000 homeless. And the only people she's removed from the streets, she's removed them to the cemetery. The stat is pretty close to 7,000 people have died on her watch as mayor in Los Angeles. So yes, she has removed a lot of people, but they're no longer on earth. They're dead. Again, these counts, I don't know if you followed people, if you saw like 3 weeks ago how they do the homeless count. Hey, everybody, meet us in downtown. We're going to all drive around and count. This is a real, I swear to God, they drive around and one, two. So first off, we're going off of the most made up statistics ever, because these are rough numbers that they've cooked themselves up, but they can't cook up the deaths. And that's just overdosing deaths. We don't even know all the connections of deaths that are homeless related that probably increases that even more. So no, Karen Bass has not housed anybody. And the people that she says she housed, they're not permanently housed. It's a revolving door. So maybe the day that she tweeted that, she called somebody and they said, yes, we have 1,400 people in our buildings, but these people can walk in and out. Like I said, they can bring dogs into these buildings, torture dogs, and then take them out. The craziest thing that's happening, I mean, the list is so long, but she knows that these animals are being tortured and mutilated all over the streets of Los Angeles. And she defends these homeless people and say, oh, you can't take their dogs. That's their care animal or whatever. No, lady. These are crazed lunatics that are torturing animals. They need to be taken from these people. Not to mention the record amount of dogs she's murdering in shelters all around Los Angeles because of lack of funding and resources. So when I'm mayor, I already have the team of rescuers ready to come in and make all the changes that they email and call the city council and Karen Bass all day long for the last 4 years plus that they have not made. And I'm bringing these experts in and we're going to save all the animals that are just being tortured. So that's also really exciting. Like we joked off screen or off radio, he said, well, when you're mayor, you're actually going to have to be a mayor. That's not going to be a fun job. For me, getting to save thousands of dogs, I'm a dog lover, already will make a job that may not be fun worth it. Me being the one that gets to clean the streets of Los Angeles for the future, to the point where no mayor will ever be able to undo what I've done, because Angelinos will be like, oh, no. We know what this is supposed to look like. So even though it's not going to be maybe a fun job, it's going to be so worthwhile to be the guy that said, oh, no, we're done. And we're stopping these criminals.
8: There are some perks to the job. I mean, you could go to the inauguration for the president of Ghana.
9: It wasn't even an inauguration. She was in Ghana for a party to maybe get like an embassy. It wasn't even that important. And she lied. When she was running for mayor, Karen Bass was asked, you're always doing all this international traveling. Speaking of, I'm going to deep dive it, but there's allegations that there's some shady business with her and some African countries that I'm working on. So maybe another reason she'll end up in jail, but I digress. She said she'd never leave the country when she was mayor. And guess what she did? We all know, but now we know for sure, because Chief Crowley, who she fired, who was the fire chief, who she fired for retaliating for telling the truth. In her lawsuit against Mayor Bass, she says she warned Karen Bass about the extreme wind weather event, and she still chose to leave the country. And the best part about that, she didn't even tell the fire chief that she was leaving the country. So back to Ghana.
0: Well, her liaison to public safety was on administrative leave for making fake bomb threats.
9: Based off of my knowledge with Karen Bass and her communist past, we don't know if there were fake bomb threats. We don't know. Maybe we just didn't find his bomb. Maybe it's in some basement, because the people that she spent 20 plus summers with in Cuba bombed the U.S. Capitol. So it's not weird that she would bring in a deputy of safety that would call in a bomb threat. Maybe he was, we don't know.
8: That's a good point.
9: You know, so maybe there was a bomb, allegedly. But exactly, that guy who's supposed to be the guy that's in charge of safety, he was not even available. And that's probably why no fixed wing aircraft was ever called to drop water on the initial fire that was already smoldering for a week leading into January 7th. But yeah, back to Ghana. I will not be leaving the country. Not for one day when I'm mayor of LA.
8: Let's go to the LA County Department of Public Health, led by fake Dr. Barbara Ferrer, the bride of Satan, who is the one that's passing out all of the drug paraphernalia to the people who are living on the street. She believes in harm reduction, and she believes that if she passes out as much drug paraphernalia to drug addicts as possible, then she is successful. If you were mayor of Los Angeles, would you allow her to have access to city facilities like parks and libraries and transportation corridors?
9: I keep saying, if I see anyone handing out drug paraphernalia, you're going to jail. Drugs and drug paraphernalia are illegal. I don't care if you work for Barbara Ferrer, whatever, the ghoul lady. If you work for her, you're going to jail. So, of course, anyone involved in drug dealing, drug use, drug paraphernalia, you're going to jail. Everyone is going to have the same consequences that you or I, if we were passing around drug paraphernalia outside of this radio show right now and doing drugs, we would get arrested, I promise you. Guaranteed.
8: One of the problems that we have in Los Angeles right now are these street takeovers, where people communicate online through social media and they all show up to one intersection. Sometimes it's the same intersection over and over and over again. They take it over, they do the donuts, and then they go and they loot a 7-Eleven or they loot some kind of store. And the cops show up and the cops don't make any arrests and the cops don't impound any cars. Clearly there is word from City Hall that they want the cops to back off and not have any negative interactions with any of these people who are doing the takeovers or doing the looting. What would you do about those?
9: First off, as mayor of Los Angeles, Spencer Pratt is not only going to impound the vehicles of the participants doing the circles and the donuts, anybody that is there going to get clout and doing the TikToks and the videos, all your cars are being impounded as well. I will have my LAPD approach anyone and say, what's your business being here? Obviously, if you have an apartment there after hours and you can show residency or you're visiting a friend and have a reason to be there, we won't be impounding your car. But if you're there to be part of these street takeovers, everyone's cars are getting impounded. And the second it cracks off, we're going to close the streets and we're going to get everyone involved, and you're going to get any tickets that we already have in code, and we're going to impound your car for 30 days. But you know what I'm also going to do? Since I'm not just going to be the bad guy to these people, I'm going to give them an option where somewhere else on the city you can go. I'm going to find a nice dirt lot, abandoned warehouse facility, maybe work with a private business that no longer is using a property. And I'm going to find a place that you guys can all go do your donuts and make your TikToks, but it won't be in front of anybody's property and it won't be in front of basketball stadiums or anything, but it will be somewhere that you can go. And if you choose to go do it legally where it's all permitted, that's great. But if you come onto the street, we will enforce the law. But I will find somewhere for these people to go. I know they'd probably love is it the 6th Street Bridge that, you know,
8: oh,
9: stole
8: yeah,
9: all
8: they
9: the
8: take
9: lights?
8: That over.
9: You know, maybe, you know, we make that a toll bridge and we just turn that into, you know, certain time at night you can pay to drag race. Who knows? When I'm mayor of LA, there'll be lots of possibilities, but it will no longer be happening on the streets of LA. Again, it goes back to enforcing the laws that are here. I'm not in creating new laws. We have that. The mayor just is choosing to tell her LAPD chief, don't do that. She's telling the city attorney, don't enforce or don't prosecute these misdemeanors, whatever she's
8: doing.
9: Copper
8: wire theft is another one.
9: There will be no more of any of this. I keep trying to tell everybody, when I'm mayor, it all stops. And that's why I'm going to get elected, because people are fed up. This is not a party thing. This is a nonpartisan race. And I am the party of change. I am the mandate for change that you vote for. 180. No more status quo. And it's doable. Look at cities all around the United States. They don't look like LA. There are some. But there is functioning, beautiful cities that have safe, clean streets. And that's my priority, to make it so women can feel safe walking their little dogs on the sidewalk. I have a friend who spent 20 minutes the other day in her car, so scared because of the homeless lunatics surrounding the gas pumps. So she couldn't even pay her insane California gas prices. She had to wait in the car for 20 minutes to feel safe to get out and pump her gas. That's done when I'm mayor. Nobody is going to be sitting in their car because they're so scared of getting out because of crazed lunatics that just run the streets.
8: Have you ever seen the city this dirty before? And I say that because I've lived in California my entire life. The city is filthy. There's trash everywhere. There's graffiti everywhere. It never seems to get cleaned up. No one at the city level seems to care about it. And we're hosting the Olympics. Do they have any idea how the people of Japan are going to react to this, or how the people of Germany or wherever, when the world comes here? I don't think they're ready for what they're going to get.
9: So I recently spent a couple hours with this awesome gentleman, Juan, and Juan has clean with me LA, clean LA. I may be messing up his brand.
8: Clean LA
9: but
8: with
9: Juan
8: me.
9: Moved here from Ecuador a year ago, and he was so blown away that the streets looked worse than any third world country he'd ever seen. So he just started cleaning the streets on his own. So this guy now spends from 9 a.m. to 5 p.m. all day, every day, cleaning the streets of Los Angeles. And then on the weekends, he has his mingas where people can volunteer. And I asked Juan, what's the problem? And he says, Spencer, people do not care. The people in charge of cleaning the streets of LA, they do not care. And I said, so when I'm mayor, I can hire you. What are we going to do? He said, I'm going to fire all these people in charge, Spencer, because they don't care about the streets being clean. He says he watches city workers just drive up. The trash will just spill everywhere on the street. Half will go in. They drive away. He says he watches them sleeping in their car for hours at a time. And so it came to me, when I'm mayor of Los Angeles, if you see any city workers, whether they're police, sanitation, LADW, anybody that's getting your taxpayer money, and you get a video of them doing something that they shouldn't be doing, I'm going to have cash bounties, because we're going to make so much money stopping the waste that I'm going to have excess money to pay out citizens. Because right now it's trendy. Right now, you know, you got these guys exposing fraud. Everyone has an iPhone or a device that has a video game. I'm going to let everyone expose fraud, and I'm going to give you a cash bonus when you show fraud and waste in the city of Los Angeles, because that money that I give you as a bounty, I'm going to get back millions from stopping the waste that it's connected to. So yes, there's the most trash ever, because according to Juan, the city does not care. And they just increase the trash rates to, I want to say, over 50 something dollars. He's saying they want $1 billion to clean the streets of trash. And when I say trash, people, this is not encampments. This is just literal piles of trash on the streets. I said, how much do we need when you're running it, Juan, and I'm mayor? He said, Spencer, I can do that for half of that easy. So I already just saved the city $500 million to actually clean the streets. So people are like, oh, Spencer, how are you going to do this? The city's broke. No, the city's wasting money. I just found $500 million talking to one actual expert on trash.
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3: A Better Life with Dr. Sanjay Gupta.
26: In recent years, scientists have really dialed up the urgency to understand PFAS. sometimes referred to as forever chemicals because of how long they take to break down. The latest study found these chemicals may be aging men in their 50s and 60s a bit faster than men who are younger or older or women of any age. Experts we talked to said the accumulation of PFAS may lower testosterone levels in men, impair sperm quality, and increase risks of testicular and kidney cancer. Women, it seems, just seem to be able to clear PFAS faster. Now, whether you're a man or a woman, trying to limit your exposure is a great idea. Three ways to do that. Filter your drinking water. Don't use non-stick cookware like Teflon, and avoid fast food packaging, which are sometimes coated with these chemicals. I'm Dr. Sanjay Gupta, helping you live a better life.
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8: You are now polling in second place in this race. If the election were today, you would advance to the November ballot against a very unpopular incumbent, which makes you very dangerous. They're going to say you're a racist. They're going to say you're a sexist. They're going to say you kidnapped the Lindbergh baby. Anything, you killed Ron and Nicole. Anything they can come up with, they're going to try to hit you with. Are you ready for what's about to happen?
9: Well, thankfully, I'm an amazingly great person. So good luck. You know, at the end of the day, I'm a dad with two kids. I've been married almost 20 years and I've been the guy you love to hate for 20 years. I put everything into my own memoir. It's almost like a hit piece book that I wrote before I knew I was going to be running for politics. So all my dirtiest, worst things I actually put in the book, you know, so I'm not concerned about that because people are voting for me because of what I'm saying, not what they're saying. These people have been lying to Angelinos for 4 years. Everyone is well aware of all they do is lie. I'm telling anyone who's voting for me, I'm going there to stop these people. So even the worst things Karen Bass keeps emailing because she, to raise money, she emails about me. They're incredible emails. I love them. But they say, this guy is trying to make the LA and the campaign a reality show. Like that's, first off, Karen Bass needs a dose of reality. And I will provide that reality for her because the reality is you've destroyed Los Angeles. So you can call it whatever you want, and that's what I'm providing. But that's the worst they can say is, oh, he's a reality star. They try to put me in some type of box like, oh, this is who, he's this part. No, I am an Angelino. I'm running for basic expectations of human life and taxpayer responsibility that anybody, no matter if you're a Democrat, you're a Republican, you're independent, anybody except a communist or a DSA, which obviously I don't want these people voting for me and I don't care if they like me, but anybody else that's just Angelino that just wants these basic expectations of their tax money to feel safe, have no potholes, their sidewalks, no encampments, no drugs on the street. They can say whatever they want, but the people hear my message and go, yeah, no, we're going to vote for Spencer Pratt. So good luck with, so again, say whatever you want. I'm going to win and I'm going to undo everything they've done. And when people talk about me in the future, they're going to go, that's Spencer Pratt. He did exactly what he said and he's on honest and authentic. And that's what I'm going to always do as a mayor is not be a liar. We're sick of liars. These people do lies. And they don't pay enough to be the mayor for me to lie to you. I'm one of you guys.
8: All right. So remember that, people, when you wake up one day and some LA Times columnist says that Spencer killed JonBenet. All right. Spencer, thanks so much for stopping by.
9: Thank you. And do not forget to vote May 4th when you get your ballots. Do not wait till June 2nd. We win and we party on June 2nd at Don Antonio's.
8: The website is mayorpratt.com. You can follow him on X at Spencer Pratt. Spencer, thanks so much
9: for
8: stopping by.
9: Thank you guys so
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26: You know, I watched a video the other day about kids getting landlines at home. We haven't had a landline in my house in I can't even tell you how long. But seeing these parents about my age being teleported back to their own childhoods, a simpler time before screens, was really powerful. And as for the kids, they sat and had conversations with their grandparents without multitasking or being distracted by a screen. I thought this was a great way to have kids stay in touch with family members and friends without getting sucked into the smartphone era too young. Of course, you need other people close by to hop on board as well if this is something that's going to work. Perhaps most important, I realized, these relics can be a great conversation starter with your children. You can talk about what it really means to be connected in this day and age. Things have changed a lot. I'm Dr. Sanjay Gupta, helping you live a better life.
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0: I'm Dave Anthony, Fox News. That's what Sweden's foreign minister says this morning about dealing with the U.S. and NATO at a gathering of the alliance in her country. Led by NATO's leader Mark Rutte, Secretary of State Marco Rubio is there, and so is Fox's Jillian Turner.
14: One of the things Secretary Rubio spoke about with Mark Rutte is this forward deployment of an additional 5,000 U.S. troops to Poland, something that President Trump announced overnight on Truth Social.
0: Earlier this month, the U.S. announced a plan to pull 5,000 troops out of Germany, as the president's critical of our allies not doing enough in the Iran conflict. Rubio says there is a bit of progress in talks with Iran, but it keeps blocking shipping in the Strait of Hormuz.
19: Iran is trying to create a tolling system. They're trying to convince Oman, by the way, to join them in this tolling system in an international waterway. There is not a country in the world that should accept that.
0: A late night Trump critic has gone off the air. Stephen Colbert's last show was last night.
21: We were here to feel the news with you. And I don't know about you, but I sure have felt it.
0: CBS says the decision to cancel The Late Show is purely financial, but Colbert supporters believe it was political. The president wrote this about Colbert on Truth Social after that last show.
23: No talent, no ratings, no life. He was like a dead person. You could take any person off of the street, and they would be better than this total jerk. Thank goodness he's finally gone.
0: Fox's Carly Shimkus. He's considered one of the greatest race car drivers ever. And Kyle Busch's death has shocked NASCAR. He was only 41. Fox's Chandler Painter has a family statement.
24: Remembering the husband and father of two children as a future Hall of Famer, a rare talent who was fierce and passionate. And just last Friday, Busch gave his final post-race interview after his second win of the season in the Craftsman Truck Series.
25: Why do these moments never get old, Kyle?
27: Because you never know when the last one is, you know?
0: Kyle Busch's 234 wins is a NASCAR record. No cause of death has been given yet. 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
0: President Trump will hit the road today, going to Suffern, New York, just north of New York City, for an event with Congressman Mike Lawler, a Republican who Democrats are targeting, trying to vote out in November. Before he leaves, the president will be there for the swearing-in at the White House of the new Federal Reserve Chairman. Kevin Warsh replaces Jerome Powell, who the president has harshly criticized for not cutting interest rates enough. All that the day after the president hit the brakes on a plan to deal with artificial intelligence.
31: The president abruptly canceled a signing ceremony for a new AI framework, telling reporters he did not like what he saw in the executive order text.
32: We're leading China, we're leading everybody, and I don't want to do anything that's going to get in the way of that lead.
31: The administration and Congress are considering guardrails for artificial intelligence to manage risks and cybersecurity concerns. President Trump says he's worried the planned executive order would be a blocker. It's unclear how soon a revamped order will be signed. At the White House, Jared Halpern, Fox News.
0: An African Ebola outbreak keeps spreading, mostly in Congo. The World Health Organization just gave an update. 750 infections, nearly 180 deaths. And now, an update on an American Ebola victim.
33: Dr. Peter Stafford, infected with Ebola virus while treating patients in the Democratic Republic of Congo, is reported to be very weak but not critically ill at a special isolation unit at Charité University Hospital in Berlin, Germany. The statement says Dr. Stafford shows clear symptoms but does not require intensive care or organ support and remains under close observation in a high-security area. His wife, also a doctor, and their four children are quarantined in a separate part of the unit, not showing any symptoms. They were in Congo with a Christian missionary group. Chris Foster, Fox News.
0: On Wall Street, stocks may rise again. Adding to yesterday's gains, Dow futures are up nearly 200 points. In the NBA playoffs, the New York Knicks won their ninth straight postseason game, beating Cleveland 109-93 to go up 2-0 in the Eastern Conference Finals. I'm Dave Anthony, and this is Fox.
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12: 22nd, 2026. I'm Aisha Hasni. Memorial Day weekend is here. What issues are weighing the most on the mind of voters as they hit the road and head into the summer season? It's going to be a busy one.
13: Voters don't get a rebate check. You know, that's money that's gone out of their pocket for what they've spent on higher gas prices, higher costs at the grocery store.
15: I'm Jessica Rosenthal. A federal grand jury's indicted the former president of Cuba for decades-old murders of Americans. While the Trump administration negotiates with the leaders of what they call a failed state, the president says he does not see this as an escalation.
16: Is there anybody that we're talking to who's willing to say, as part of this negotiation, like, okay, we'll send Raul Castro over to the U.S.? I don't know. It seems like a very heavy lift. What we're hearing out of Cuba is they're, you know, responding with, no way, we're not going to do that.
15: We speak with Fox News Sunday anchor Shannon Breen.
18: And I'm David Marcus. I've got the final word on the Fox News Rundown.
12: This weekend marks the unofficial start to summer, usually a time when Americans aren't so focused on politics, right? That's usually how it goes. But with the Iran conflict going on for nearly 3 months now and gas prices remaining high at the start of the very busy driving season here, the White House and lawmakers, especially Republicans, trying to keep their seats after this fall's upcoming midterm elections, are starting to feel the pressure. New Fox polling finds that 60% of registered voters oppose U.S. military action in Iran. That's up by 5% from April. And I asked Vice President J.D. Vance earlier this week if an end to the conflict was near.
34: What is it about
3: the Iranian side that you personally have seen where you believe that they are negotiating with us in good faith?
4: Well, first of all, I'd say it's a very complicated country. The fact that maybe the Iranians aren't themselves quite clear in what direction they want to go to.
3: Do you personally believe that the Iranians will come to a deal?
4: The honest answer is, how could I possibly know, right? And you negotiate with people, and sometimes you feel like you're making progress, and sometimes you feel like you're not making progress. What I think is that the Iranians want to make a deal.
3: Meanwhile, 58% of voters say the cost of living is the top issue facing the country right now. That's an 8% jump from February when the conflict began. So, how do these polls bode for Republicans in the upcoming midterms?
8: They're increasingly nervous, and they're nervous for the same things that we all see, not just the polling.
3: Doug High is a Republican strategist and a former communications director for the RNC.
8: Memorial Day weekend. What is Memorial Day weekend for a lot of families and a lot of people? It's filling up your gas tank, driving to the beach, driving to the lake, and then going to the grocery store and getting all those things you need for the big cookout and so forth. And all of those things are more expensive. And even if people aren't focused on politics on Memorial Day weekend, it is still somewhere in their thought process because they go to those gas stations, they go to those grocery stores or restaurants and bars and whatnot, and everything is more expensive. So I think it starts there. The other then is the polling numbers. And, you know, here's where I'd be really concerned if I'm this White House and certainly Republicans who are on the ballot. In 2010, when I worked at the Republican National Committee, our magic number for Obama was 46. We felt that if he was at or below 46% in the polls, that we would take back the House. And he was below that, and we ended up picking up 63 seats. Now, President Trump is well below that number. Clearly, the Democrats are not going to pick up 63 seats or anywhere near that. There just aren't the seats at play. But history tells us that the party in power loses in midterm elections. And when your numbers are as low as they are for the president right now, it's a reason for Republicans to be increasingly nervous. Now, I don't think the president's numbers are going to stay where they are. Ultimately, there'll be some resolution with Iran that'll take some of this pressure off. But even if he goes back up to, say, 42 or 43%, it's really dangerous territory for Republicans who are on the ballot. And the other thing I'll say, and then I'll shut up, is we know that when President Trump is on the ballot, he brings a surge of voters. But when he's not on the ballot, those capital T Trump voters, people who are wearing the red hat, who are flying the flag, they're less likely to show up. That's the third reason for concern for Republicans on the ballot.
3: Yeah. I do want to mention the overall job performance you talked about for Trump. It is not good right now. According to this new Fox News poll just out this week, the approval rating is at 39%, Doug. The disapproval rating is at 61%, much higher than where he was just even in April. So it isn't good. How do you think this White House has been handling the messaging? Because I know there was some criticism last year when the economy was struggling, where the White House maybe wasn't, I think you said, wasn't as empathetic. I do hear cabinet secretaries now, like Burke Rollins the other day, you know, say, yeah, prices are lower than they were in the Biden era, but they're still too high. And we know that that's not where we want to be.
8: It's an important start, but no one is more critical in this communications effort than the president. And so, you know, when he says things like we've never been hotter, or when he has a press conference that is standing in front of a ballroom that's being constructed and so forth, and you could hear the hammers and the nails and so forth, I think it sends the wrong message to voters who are very clearly saying, here's what's going on in our lives, here's what's important. And the press conference that we saw, or the gaggle that we saw the other day with the president, it was almost as if he was saying, I'm not sure what's important to you, but here's what's important to me. And this is the problem, I think, for Republicans moving forward. Look, beef prices aren't coming down anytime soon. That's just a reality of the nature of that product. Gas prices can come down pretty quickly, and that can affect things that we see at the grocery store. Everything that's delivered on a truck has higher costs because of gas prices. But it also affects so many other issues. Fertilizer, as you mentioned, helium. So, you know, if you're Michaels and you know you're the party supply store, you know that a shortage of helium is affecting you because a lot of that comes through the Strait of Hormuz. That's not on the top of everybody's list, but it shows how so many things are intertwined in what's going on in this, in our economy because of the global conflict. And if Trump can get past that, it helps him and it helps his Republican candidates get back to the messaging that they want to talk about. Here's what we did with the one big, beautiful bill. Here's how it impacts you.
3: Like,
8: and here's what we're going
3: ago.
8: To continue to do.
3: Some of these wins, I mean, the border, the big, beautiful bill, that was all last year.
8: You know, Donald Trump has said, I think very accurately, I don't get any credit for the border because we've solved the problem. Welcome to politics. When you solve a problem, people stop giving you credit and because they stop focusing on the problem. It's just a political reality of life. He should talk about it more. But again, it's about what people are feeling every day in their lives. And so when I watched the State of the Union address and he said, you know, we've never been richer or hotter, I thought of families in my hometown of Winston-Salem, North Carolina, that aren't feeling rich or hot right now. And they've got a tough Senate race in North Carolina. We're seeing that throughout the country. The president has to take the lead on this and talk about what they've done and what they're going to try and do to alleviate these prices. First and foremost now, that's Iran.
3: Let me read off a couple of these other polls that really, I think, really explain what you're saying right now. And this is a Fox News poll on the top economic issue for voters out there. Cost of living tops everything. 58% say that cost of living is the most important economic issue over government spending, the government deficit, jobs, employment, tariffs. None of that matters to voters right now as much as cost of living, the day-to-day life. And then President Trump's performance on the economy has a 71% disapproval rating, which is concerning. I do think this poll was a win for the White House, Doug. It's who is winning in Iran. And by and large, the majority of Americans believe the U.S. is winning. So the White House's message is getting through to voters at home. 65% believe the U.S. is winning. 34% say Iran is winning. But Americans really hate foreign conflicts. They really don't like it. The vice president this week said, this is not going to be a forever war. He said that multiple times now. If he wants a good footing in 2028, he's got to figure this out. In the next, you know, couple months here, he's gotta see these polls turn the other way or maybe distance himself from this.
8: Yeah, no doubt about it. Look, I was in Israel last summer when the bombing started going off, and there was some grumbling amongst the Trump base about that. But the reality is that grumbling went away because the operation was, you know, very accurate and very tough and over pretty quickly. The president's been telling us now for, you know, almost 3 months that this is going to be finished in 24 to 48 hours. And so I think there's some exhaustion from voters who just discount that, and partly because they're not exactly sure why.
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3: Biden administration was when they talked about inflation being transitory, which is a word that Americans don't use, and that this would eventually, you know, we'd eventually get past this. And the reality was, and this is what I said probably to you during the Biden administration, is the challenge for the Biden administration is when gas prices return to that normal level, or maybe they don't, voters don't get a rebate check. You know, that's money that's gone out of their pocket for what they've spent on higher gas prices, higher costs at the grocery store, the baggage fee on your airline costing another $25 because you had to check a bag. You don't get a rebate on that. And so it's money out of pocket. It's one of the challenges that Biden had, and Trump now finds himself in that same familiar territory.
4: Yeah. Okay, we'll continue to watch it. I can't believe we're only 5 months away. Oh, and by the way, living in this town, doesn't it always feel like there's an election around the corner?
3: There always is election around the corner.
4: Makes me crazy. Doug, always great to talk to you. Always learn something new from you. Good to see you.
3: Great to be with you. Thank you for having me.
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1: Good morning. It's Friday, May 22nd. This is the Fox News Rundown. Iran says no deal has been reached yet and the conflict with the U.S., but that the talks are continuing.
2: We're going to either make sure they don't have a nuclear weapon or we're going to have to do something very drastic.
3: President Trump waiting for Iran to produce reason enough not to resume the military campaign as regime leaders refuse U.S. terms. The back and forth even disrupting the president's invitation to his son Don Jr.'s wedding this weekend in the Bahamas.
2: He'd like me to go. I'm going to try and make it. I'm in the midst. I said, you know, this is not good timing for me.
3: Secretary of State Marco Rubio says there's movement.
4: There's some good signs, but we understand. I don't want to be overly optimistic as well.
3: But the military option is very much on the table.
1: Fox's Jackie Heinrich. Republicans struggled Thursday to find the votes to dismiss legislation that would force President Trump to withdraw from the conflict with Iran and called off a planned vote because they didn't have enough of them. Members of both the Senate and House have left Capitol Hill for a long Memorial Day recess. Secretary of State Marco Rubio attends a NATO meeting in Sweden today.
5: Secretary Rubio wants the burden of defending NATO to be shared among the alliance. That's what he'll stress when he meets foreign ministers in Helsingborg, Sweden. NATO Secretary General Mark Rutte says he's fully on board with the American position.
6: It will lead to probably more U.S. resources pivoted more towards other theaters, and that's necessary. We support that, but it has to be done in a way where the overall deterrence and defense stay strong.
5: Secretary Rubio will also focus on the Arctic. NATO is working to deter the ambitions of Russia and China and ease U.S. concerns over the vulnerability of Greenland. Jonathan Savage, Fox News.
1: The nation's new Federal Reserve Chair will be sworn in today at the White House. Fox's Jessica Rosenthal has a preview.
7: President Trump will host the swearing-in ceremony for the new Federal Reserve Chair, Kevin Warsh. It's the first time a Fed chair has been sworn in at the White House since Alan Greenspan nearly 40 years ago. Warsh, who previously served as a Federal Reserve Board governor and later worked with billionaire investor Stanley Druckenmiller, was confirmed by the Senate earlier this month after testifying at a confirmation hearing last month.
8: Monetary policy independence is essential. Monetary policy makers must act in the nation's interest.
7: The former chair, Jerome Powell, has said he will remain on the Board of Governors out of concern over a prior DOJ investigation into cost overruns in the Fed's building renovations. Jessica Rosenthal, Fox News.
1: That's a look at what's happening. Have a great weekend. I'm Sue Guzman on the Fox News Rundown.
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24: Getting your heart broken can be really rough. It'll happen to most of us at some point in our lives. It's not just an emotional experience, it's a physical one too. Often described as getting the wind knocked out of you, a knot in your stomach, trouble sleeping. I recently spoke about this with Dr. Yoram Yovil, a psychiatrist and neuroscientist. He was on my podcast, Chasing Life. Now, he told me heartbreak doesn't have to last forever. And while your inclination might be to withdraw, isolate, and shut down, it's often the opposite of what supports healing. One of the things that helps us the most is reconnecting to other people you love. And the reverse is also true, he said. If someone you care about is struggling, don't give up on them. You hold the power to comfort loved ones that are in deep physical or emotional distress. I'm Dr. Sanjay Gupta, helping you live a better life.
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28: More people were shopping at BJ's Wholesale Club in recent months, and it signed up more members. A lot of people were filling up at BJ's. Overall sales rose more than 6% from a year ago, but excluding gasoline, sales increased by only 1.5%. Its income from memberships rose nearly 10%. BJ's Wholesale continues to attract online shoppers. Digital sales growth up 28%. Deckers Outdoor Brands, parent of Hoka Shoes and UGG Boots, is reporting record sales and earnings, and mortgage rates rose to the highest level since August. Freddie Mac says the average for a 30-year fixed rate jumped this week to 6.51% from 6.36 last week. That's your Fox Business Report. I'm Jenny Coselda, invested in you.

0: is the Fox News Rundown. 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
1: NASCAR great Kyle Busch died Thursday at age 41. Shockwaves through the racing community just 6 days after Kyle Busch won NASCAR's Truck Series race in Dover. He died within hours of being hospitalized for a severe illness. Cause of death is unknown. Kyle Busch also competed in NASCAR's All-Star race last Sunday in Dover. He's the winningest driver in NASCAR's three series, a two-time Cup Series champion. He will be honored at Sunday's Indianapolis 500 and the Coca-Cola 600. NBA playoffs, Knicks went up 2-0 on the Cavaliers, 109-93. Hockey, Canadiens, 6-2 winners over the Hurricanes in Game 1. That's your sports on the Fox News Rundown. Jared Max, Fox News.
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3: Let's just call it what it is. It's blatant racism, but it's also a shot against political ideology. I know what you're saying. No, it's not racist. It absolutely is, by the way. I worked at ESPN. I know these guys. It absolutely is. But let's go to the political ideology. We all know that Wilbon, who has been in the sports media for years, he doesn't think Rodgers is irrelevant right now. I gave you one half of the reason. It might be because Rodgers is a white conservative, emphasis on white conservative. That pisses all the African-American hosts at ESPN off bigly. I mean, bigly. He didn't bow down to the bullies at ESPN. He didn't bow down to the bullies in the media. He didn't bow down to the lying, biased, left, crazy media all across the country during the COVID era. And they hate him for that. For Outkicks, don't at me. I'm Dan Dockich, and this is Fox News Rundown.
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9: Two Republican thorns in President Donald Trump's side, Senator Bill Cassidy of Louisiana and Representative Thomas Massie of Kentucky, have been ousted in their primaries by GOP voters and by very healthy margins. But this is about much more than Trump. All over the country, the animating issue for most Republican voters I talk to is rather simple. They say, we gave the party the House, the Senate, and the White House, so why can't popular legislation like the Save America Act pass? In other words, what is the point of electing Republicans if they won't do anything? It wasn't just Cassidy getting trounced. His GOP Senate colleague John Cornyn of Texas also appeared on the verge of defeat even before Trump endorsed his opponent Ken Paxton on Tuesday, and longtime anti-Trumper Mitch McConnell has retired from politics, likely leaving his seat to a Trump-endorsed candidate. In Massey's case, he went from regularly winning primaries by 50-plus points to a humiliating 10-point loss. Even incumbents who have the all-important endorsement of Trump are getting a sobering message from voters. In West Virginia last week, Senator Shelley Moore Capito won her non-competitive primary against a no-name challenger with just 66% of the vote. That may sound good, but in 2020 as an incumbent, she garnered a whopping 83%. There is a political earthquake going on with GOP voters, but the party's leadership, especially in the Senate, may as well be in a hot air balloon admiring the view, not feeling the trembles turn to torrents. The incumbents who are going down are from all over the spectrum of conservative politics. Sure, Cornyn and Cassidy can be called rhinos, but Massie can't, and it shows voter frustration is not ideological, it's practical. GOP voters do not want to hear about their elected officials' principles or purity. They want to know why nothing is getting done. Take Cornyn. When his primary went to a runoff against Paxton, Trump made clear as day that he would endorse Cornyn if the Senate nuked the filibuster. But John Thune fumbled. Is it any wonder that Republican voters are taking their anger to the primary voting booth? With GOP control of Congress, the White House, and a conservative Supreme Court, when will there ever be better conditions to achieve the voters' priorities? How many elections do Republicans need to win before they can actually govern? The 2026 midterm has now become an anti-incumbent insurgency from Republican voters that can be spoken of in the same breath as the Tea Party. And it will go far to determining what a post-Trump GOP looks like. Trump is the most important political figure in American politics, but he is not the sun, the moon, and the stars. The voters are, and it is by their lights that the president navigates the ship of state. The message to remaining Republican incumbents this cycle is clear. Don't tell us your philosophy and don't spar with the president. Just tell us what you're going to get done and how. This is David Marcus, Fox News digital columnist and author of Charade, the COVID lies that crush the nation.
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18: Will this keep President Trump from bombing Iran again? I'm Dave Anthony, Fox News. Secretary of State Marco Rubio says there's a bit of progress in talks trying to work out a deal.
19: I don't want to exaggerate it, but there's been a little bit of movement, and that's good. The fundamentals remain the same. Iran can never have a nuclear weapon.
18: Rubio's in Sweden for a NATO gathering and is also critical of Iran trying to charge tolls in the Strait of Hormuz as it keeps blocking shipping while the U.S. keeps blockading Iran's ports. Ebola keeps getting worse. In an African outbreak, the head of the World Health Organization says the risk is very high for a worsening spread of the virus in Congo, with 750 cases there, nearly 180 deaths. And Fox's Carly Shimkus reports.
20: And we now have a health update on the American doctor who tested positive and was sent to Germany for treatment. Officials say Dr. Peter Stafford is severely weakened, although not in critical condition. His family has tested negative.
18: The doctor's wife and four children are quarantined in a separate unit. Racing fans are in shock. Kyle Busch is dead at age 41, days after falling ill and going to a hospital. Drivers are shocked, too.
21: Kyle and I, just to be fully transparent, we were rivals. We were not friends.
18: But Brad Keselowski tells Fox Kyle Busch
21: is a first ballot NASCAR Hall of Famer, without a doubt. The whole community is stunned. He's won 234 NASCAR races. That's a record that I don't think will ever be broken.
18: Bush's last win was in a NASCAR truck race just last Friday. Stephen Colbert is out of a job.
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18: That's how he opened his last show, and a Beatle helped close it. McCartney was Colbert's final guest on The Late Show. CBS taking it off the air, saying it's a yearly financial decision. But Colbert, a vocal Trump critic, his supporters say it's political. And the president wrote on True Social after the last show, no talent, no ratings, calling Colbert a total jerk, adding, thank goodness he's finally gone. 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
30: So far, so good. Westbound 80 heading out for the Bay Bridge Toll Plaza, but it's going to slow right before the island onto the westbound Skyway. Looks like they're getting ready to pick up the cones for the road work there. And the big news, by the way, starting at 7 a.m. till 10 a.m. Memorial Day, two lanes will be closed on 19th Avenue between Sloat and Holloway for major repaving work. That's traffic. I'm Elaine Leung.
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8: 3, 2, 1, see ya. Woo!
9: 3, 2, 1, see ya. The last words of a British daredevil as he attempted to base jump off a 29-story building in Thailand. His chute did not open. He went splat on the cement and he is no more. So my question was, and I think this is an interesting one, do human beings have a limited amount of empathy? Individual human beings? Because when I hear a story like that, I have no feeling whatsoever. Like, of sadness or
10: you're dead anything. Inside.
9: Because I feel like, I've only got so much empathy and I'm going to save it for, those soldiers that died sleeping in their barracks in Jordan the other day and their families. And, you know, a million other examples you come across every single day in the news or maybe even your own personal life. But somebody who decides to be a daredevil and the whole point of being a daredevil is sometimes it doesn't work. Otherwise, you're not a daredevil. It's a similar right. to sitting in an office chair every day. I mean, if there's no risk, there's no excitement to it. And if it now and then it doesn't go right, I feel nothing for that person. So
10: it's a death-defying stunt. And death said, you know, today I win.
9: Yeah. Or would you say, look, there's no limit on empathy. You can be empathetic toward the, you know, the parents of the child who was abducted or those people who died in Jordan and this guy who got squashed because he has people who love him also. Which is it, Katie?
11: Why are you putting me on the spot?
9: To make you uncomfortable.
11: Very good. I think... I don't know.
9: Well, what do you feel when you heard the guy died?
11: Well, no, part of me is with you. I'm like, okay, well, if he hadn't jumped off the building, he wouldn't be dead.
9: Correct.
11: Right. So obviously my heart goes out more to those people where it's an uncontrollable situation. But then again, yeah. Of course, I think about this guy's family too. And I kind of, you know, that sucks.
9: Well, yeah, I don't know.
10: Yeah, I don't have a lot of empathy for him. I don't have antipathy though. I'm not like contemptuous to the guy and think yeah. That's what you get.
9: No. I don't have that at all. I just got nothing. Mm-hmm. I have no feeling whatsoever for it. Huh. Sometimes it doesn't work. Didn't work this time.
10: He struck a bargain he was comfortable with. He had a life I'll bet he enjoyed very much. And an ever-present possibility came true. Fair deal.
11: Yeah. I think it's a big scale of people's emotions too, because I mean, there'll be so many times where I'll see a video and somebody will be like, oh, I'm crying. There we go. My phone won't silence. So there we go. Sorry about that. Where somebody will be like, oh, I'm watching.

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7: I'm reading Old Yeller. My son and I are reading it together.
0: Old Yeller is a decent description for a middle-aged talk show host. It occurs to me.
7: The trouble with the liberals.
0: A couple of Old Yellers.
7: Anyway, in one chapter of Old Yeller, the main character there, who ends up shooting Old Yeller, gets stampeded by cattle. And I mentioned to my son that that happened to me one time before, and he was quite shocked by that. And I know I've told this story before, but not for many, many years. And it's got a legal immigration twist to it. I worked with a lot of, not a lot of,

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11: Well, thanks, Jim, very much for covering for me at the top of this program and for such a touching tribute to Memorial Day and talking about the connection you have within your own family and seeing those grave sites for these American soldiers, Marines, sailors, airmen. It really is such an important time of year for us to look back on all of the sacrifices that so many have made in order to preserve the freedoms that you and I get to enjoy. My apologies that I couldn't be here at the start of the show. As Jim maybe told you, I had a technical issue at my studio and I had to sprint all the way across Washington DC to get to our studios at WMAL to join you today. And I promise, just for all the great police officers out there, I followed all traffic laws in order to get here. But I made lane changes rather efficiently. Let's just put it that way as we got to the studio. I did. I was good. I'm not fibbing. I was good today. I got over here. You know, it gave me more time. I like being in the car though. It gives me a chance to reflect on things. And I was thinking about Memorial Day a little bit more and we'll dwell on it at some length today, because it's worth it. It's always worth it to honor America's war dead and to think about them and what they've done. But you know, Memorial Day was not always the last Monday in May. For the old timers out there, you either have forgotten this given your advanced age, or you remember it from your childhood. You're like, actually, yeah, no, Memorial Day wasn't always on the last Monday in May. It was on May 30th. It was May 30th up until 1971. It was May 30th. We'd have Memorial Day. Now, Congress changed that. The concept.

0: remembering those who paid the ultimate sacrifice this Memorial Day. The Vince Show.
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0: Vince Colonnade.
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1: So, all of this whining about the fact that an American citizen might receive $177 for their own government attacking them by these Republican senators is pretty rich. It's pretty rich coming from them, given that in November of last year, Republicans added an amendment to a spending bill that would have entitled them to $500,000 apiece. Because the federal government had spied upon their phone records without notifying them. Now, we know this happened. We know about Operation Arctic Frost. We know that Jack Smith was unconstitutional. We know that he was out of control. We know that he was attacking U.S. senators. That should not be happening. And when that news broke last year, I said to you at the time, if it can happen to them, imagine what's happening to you. If it can happen to powerful senators, What is happening to the rest of us, just American citizens who don't have that power? It's a big deal. And I also noted at the time how interesting it was that suddenly we had a bunch of senators standing up and pounding desks and saying, this is not right, and this somebody needs to be impeached, someone needs to be thrown in jail. They were making all sorts of epic demands for justice, the kinds of demands that you and I have been routinely making. And then when they had a chance, they voted for real. They added an amendment that would have entitled them to $500,000 each, sitting senators, if they made a legal claim about the fact that they had been spied upon by Jack Smith. Okay, $500,000, what? Now, that thing didn't make it all the way to the final legislation because it was stripped out by the House. The House shortly thereafter voted to scrap the measure. But these Republicans voted for $500,000 for themselves because of the weaponization of the government, not to be distributed amongst a bunch of different senators, per senator, $500,000. And when the Trump administration says, hey, we've got this fund, tens of millions of victims, and it's only going to be a paltry sum in the end if we get tens of millions of claimants, but it's a very small amount of money. It might buy a meal. It might buy a nice dinner. That is considered some sort of violation. And then they have to go home. They can't conduct the business of the United States Congress. This thing has nothing to do with Congress. The settlement fund is a settled matter. Congress handled it in the 1950s. The Justice Department has all the discretion in the world on how to handle this thing. And the Senate is in the midst of throwing a fit over it. And I think this thing is so wonderfully revealing. We're going to talk about it so much more ahead. We've got Memorial Day to cover as well. General Colonnade is joining us next on The Vince Show.
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6: When it comes to the myriad reasons people don't get enough exercise, psychologist Diana Hill has heard them all. 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She told us that she encourages people she works with to shift from an either-or mindset to a both-and mindset. Hill herself uses time at her son's baseball game to walk around the field cheering him on instead of sitting on the sidelines. She also recommends setting up your space at home, at work, in the car to facilitate movement. So every night before I go to bed, I lay out my workout clothes next to my bathroom sink so they are waiting there for me as a good reminder. I'm Dr. Sanjay Gupta, helping you live a better life.
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8: There's a new Fed chair. I'm Lisa Brady, Fox News.
9: So help me God. So help me God.
8: Kevin Warsh, sworn in by Supreme Court Justice Clarence Thomas at the White House, where President Trump says he'll be a great chairman.
10: Honestly, I really mean this. This is not said in any other way. I want Kevin to be totally independent. I want him to be independent and just do a great job.
8: But the president has publicly criticized the outgoing chair, Jerome Powell, repeatedly over interest rates, arguing the Fed should have cut more sooner. Warsh says he'll lead a reform-oriented Federal Reserve.
11: Learning from past successes and mistakes both, escaping static frameworks and models, and upholding clear standards of integrity and performance.
8: Adding that he intends to bring energy and purpose to the role and calling it the honor of a lifetime to be called back into public service after previously serving on the Fed's Board of Governors. Powell, the now former chair, remains on the Board of Governors, a term scheduled to end in 2028. The president's been highlighting economic progress despite rising costs during the conflict with Iran, defending Operation Epic Fury again today.
10: Iran is dying to make a deal. We'll see what happens, but we hit them hard. And we had no choice because Iran cannot have a nuclear weapon. They cannot have it.
8: Talks continue through mediators, but Iran is still pushing for tolls on ships in the Strait of Hormuz. A sheriff's deputy in critical condition after a shooting at a hospital in Indiana.
12: A LaPorte County deputy shot at Franciscan Health in Michigan City by a suspect who were told the deputy was investigating for a previous crime.
13: The suspect initially fled the scene, but has been since taken into custody.
12: Sheriff Ron Heeg identifying the deputy as John Samuelson.
8: Fox's Jeff Benasso. The suspect is from Chicago, the Indiana State Patrol leading an ongoing investigation. 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
28: We've got a crash in San Jose. Look out. Westbound 237 at Zanker. Middle lane affected. Bay Bridge westbound just past the island. A car broke down in the right lane. It's been backed up to very top of the incline there. Do watch out for all that traffic. And a reminder, 19th Avenue, two lanes are closed in each direction between Sloat and Holloway. That's traffic. I'm Elaine Leung.
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11: All right. 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
11: We are getting breaking news that the Director of National Intelligence, Tulsi Gabbard, has submitted her resignation to the President of the United States today during a meeting in the Oval Office. Fox News reporting that she is resigning, and the reason is because her husband is going through a battle with, quote, an extremely rare form of bone cancer. Man. Put Tulsi Gabbard and her husband in your prayers tonight. Tulsi Gabbard notifying the president. Her last day as the Director of National Intelligence is expected June 30th, just over a month from now. Fox News Digital exclusively obtained her formal resignation letter in which Gabbard says she is deeply grateful for the trust you placed in me and for the opportunity

0: 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That's traffic. I'm Elaine Leung.
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0: faithful. Since 2005, game days have been heard on these airwaves with moments like this.
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0: SoCal to the Bay, up and down the Golden State and beyond. 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
1: And very happy Friday to you at 12:07 in the West. It's the John Phillips Show, live from Las Vegas. Mr. Randy Wang's in Culver City.
2: John, we've got just about 11 days until Election Day, and right now, the state of California has a 7% return rate for ballots that have been returned. Of 23 million ballots sent out, 1.6 million have come back. When you break it down by party affiliation, 7% of Democrats sent in their ballots, 10% of Republicans sent in their ballots, and 5% of the no party preferencers sent in their ballots.
1: What will be interesting to find out is, are Republicans voting in larger numbers this time around, or are they just so far removed from Donald Trump telling them not to trust the mail that they're going back to voting by mail, which is what they used to do back in the old days?
2: Paul Mitchell actually had an interesting breakdown yesterday about here's where we're at the 12-day mark, and Republican turnout, especially among people over 65, the people that vote, it's about 4% higher than the last cycle. Democrat turnout among seniors is about 3.5% lower than it was in the last cycle. And that could be because people are waiting for yet another shoe to drop in this twisty-turny governor's race.
1: Now, I turned my ballot in the week that I got it. I am not over 65 years of age, but I do eat dinner at 4 o'clock in the afternoon.
2: You're an honorary senior citizen.
1: I am.
2: But yeah, Republicans up across the board for early turnout, including a 2.8% bump in the 50 to 64 crowd, a 1% bump in the 35 to 49 crowd, and a teeny, teeny, tiny little bump, 0.3% higher of the no people that are voting that are 18 to 34.
1: You know what's interesting? I was looking at the numbers yesterday, and in the state of Oregon, which is another very poorly run blue state, Republican turnout is much higher than it was last time around, and it's almost at parity with the Democrats.
2: That's wild.
1: I wonder if there's some kind of movement swirling among blue state Republicans and blue state conservative-leaning independents, where they're so furious with the poor government services that they receive and the high taxes that this is the cycle where they say, I've had enough, and I'm just going to go ahead and vote anyway, even though everything I vote for will probably lose.
2: Now, John, you want to know what city might have the lowest voter turnout so far?
1: Oakland.
2: Oakland!
3: Who else are we going to call Superman?
2: Of 250,000 ballots sent out in the city of Oakland, 4,000 have come back.
1: Now, I've seen some Democratic strategists on X speculate that Democrats are trying to be strategic with how they vote this time around. So they're hanging on to their ballots longer than they normally do because of all the arguments that you just mentioned. Because Swalwell has dropped out, the threat of Republicans locking them off the November ballot, trepidation about Javier Becerra because of his problems going on right now with his chief of staff and Dana Williamson in Sacramento, and all the Biden alum going after him saying he was the worst cabinet secretary in the entire administration. There could be an element of that. But how often do we hear from California voters where they tell us explicitly how clueless they are on a daily basis?
4: No, I don't know enough to give you any good information, but good luck finding someone who does.
1: Because you would have to be following this race pretty closely, and you would have to be extremely strategic with your vote to do what they're suggesting.
2: I think, like many, many, many California elections, the vast majority of the population isn't really paying attention to any of this.
1: And to the extent that they are, they're paying attention to Spencer Pratt in the L.A. mayor's race, not the governor's race.
2: Well, yes and no. They are paying attention to the social media presence. There is definitely a lot of talk about Spencer Pratt. It is driven the national conversation. But when you look at ballots being returned in the city of Los Angeles, let me pull it up right here. The current turnout rate is 4%, way under the state average. Only 94,000 ballots have been returned in the city of LA out of 2.2 million. And yes, I'm one of those that hasn't voted yet.
1: What is Republican turnout in Los Angeles compared to Democratic turnout?
2: So in the city of Los Angeles, if you break it down, that is 94,000 ballots, 50,000 of them are Democrat ballots, 22,000 are Republican ballots, and 21,000 are no party preferencers, which means you have 4% of Democrats, 7% of Republicans, and 3% of no party preferencers.
1: So Republicans have a reason to turn out this time. Typically, when there's a mayor's race, Republicans don't have a reason to turn out. You're just deciding between Democrats. But now that Republicans have a candidate on the ballot who's talking to them, that is, I think, helping to drive turnout. Now, that not only will impact the LA mayor's race in terms of who makes it on the November ballot, but that will also impact so many of these city council races. This is bad news for Ulysses Hernandez. This is bad news for Hugo Soto Martinez. This is bad news for the socialist candidate running against Tracy Park. All of those candidates are going to feel some of this. Whether it's a little or a lot remains to be seen, but I bet you this holds them under 50% at a minimum.
2: Spencer Pratt literally said in an ABC7 interview yesterday, he thinks the entire DSA block is going to get voted out. That would be great.
1: Let's hope that he's right.
2: Not all of them are up for election, but Ulysses is up. Hugo is up. Katie Yaroslavsky is up. There's a lot of seats that are up for grabs. So we'll see what happens. But right now, the turnout rate in the city of LA is very, very low.
1: All right. While all of this is going on, let's shift gears to the land of the Dewey Decimal System, because the libraries in Los Angeles have now become homeless shelters.
2: And the libraries are getting so dangerous, they're looking to install metal detectors. And when you're talking about violence going on at LA City libraries, there's only one man for this job. Let's get Ed Laskos on the scene.
5: And it's on, like Donkey Kong.
2: Here's Fox 11.
6: Tonight, a new LAPD report is raising serious safety concerns inside Los Angeles public libraries. Now, city leaders are considering major security upgrades, including metal detectors and more officers, as librarians describe growing problems tied to violence, drugs, and homelessness inside branches across the city. Fox 11's Ed Laskos, he's live in Mar Vista tonight with this story. Ed?
5: And Marla, you said it, and I can tell you a lot of folks down at City Hall are talking about it, thinking about that possibility. Imagine at a library having metal detectors and other high-tech security measures. It could be a reality.
1: Who is going to take a gun to a library?
2: That's not the typical problem that we're seeing at LA City libraries.
1: It's not Tombstone, Arizona, where you just pack a piece wherever you go. It's a library, for heaven's sake. What's the dictionary going to attack you?
2: Well, the homeless are going into the libraries, and the homeless do usually have knives.
1: Right. But because normal people know that the homeless have now taken over the libraries, if you need a book, you just buy it off Amazon.
5: Mikey, take us into the story. This is the entrance here to the Mar Vista branch, and it's really the branches over here in the West Bureau, as they call it, because of that report by LAPD talking about all the calls and calls of service they've had at the branches here in this area because of unruly behavior, loud behavior, threatening behavior. And when you talk to a lot of folks who use the libraries, they all seem to have a story of their own. Listen.
7: In this neighborhood, things aren't in a good place, so yeah.
1: And Mar Vista, by the way, is right next to Venice Beach, which is the ocean. You're talking about coastal property in Los Angeles proper. This is a high rent district, and they talk about this like it's some sort of third world hellhole.
5: But a library of all places.
7: A library of all places. Yeah, well, a library is open to the public.
5: And now it seems open to anything but quiet library behavior.
2: Oh, Ed, we've missed you.
5: to anything but quiet library behavior. LAPD out with its list of service calls, thousands of them to the city's public library, showing it's a lot more than just reading going on here, with nearly everybody having their own stories. Stories you can find in the crime section.
2: There's nobody that does this better.
1: Not even close.
2: I heard that in the car this morning as I was driving to my Pilates class at 6:50 a.m. and I burst out laughing in the car.
1: I don't think he intends to be funny, but you're right, he is.
5: A lot more than just reading going on here, with nearly everybody having their own stories. Stories you can find in the crime section.
7: I have a friend who was working at the library on Santa Monica Boulevard, and he had to deal with a lot of issues with people coming in that were irate, looking to cause problems, putting people in danger. And he told me stories that are real stories.
5: And others say this is not unusual, seeing this, huh? In LAPD black and white, here in front of the Venice Abbot Kinney branch.
2: The LAPD is already stretched so thin, and they have to waste a lot of time going to clear out the riffraff at the library.
1: Imagine being in a black and white and getting that call.
2: I'm telling you, we don't pay our police officers enough for the smells they have to endure for the what's in the back of those police cars.
1: No kidding.
8: You can smell it right here.
5: The very spot of hundreds of those 911 calls, dangerous and chaotic situations inside the library from assaults.
2: Who's taking their kids to an LA City library?
1: Not anymore. Before the drag queen started reading to the kids, when I was a young boy in Garden Grove, California, where apparently there's some sort of chemical spill going on right now, my mom used to take me to the library, and it was Ronald McDonald who would read to us.
5: To drug overdoses, to finding needles here inside the restrooms, to loud
2: Okay, so the homeless are going to the library not only to watch pornography, but also to shoot up in the bathroom. Great.
1: Sounds like a one-stop shop.
2: It was probably from a city-funded needle.
5: To drug overdoses, to finding needles here inside the restrooms, to loud, violent outburst, as one library user was telling me a little while ago, quote, it's the homeless, they're always inside and high on drugs.
2: We allow this. There are many cities that do not allow this, but we allow this.
1: And it's not just the libraries, kids. It's the parks. It's the beaches. It's our transportation corridors. It's the sidewalks. It's outside the schools. We've just let the zombies take over.
2: There are places that do not tolerate open drug use. Los Angeles is not one of those places.
5: It's the homeless. They're always inside and high on drugs. And that's bringing growing safety concerns with talk of adding metal detectors and other high-tech security, especially for the library branches here on the west side from Mar Vista to Westchester, just to name a few.
2: If you go to the library, you're going to need to have a one-on-one interface with a TSA agent before you can get in.
1: Who's got time for that?
7: It is an incredibly frustrating problem, but it is
2: simple. Oh, it's the only voice of sanity on all of L.A. city government. Tracy Park, everybody.
1: She is to L.A. with no...
7: symptomatic of a citywide crisis.
5: The councilwoman, as you know, represents the West Side, and she's the only dissenting council vote on that new city budget, claiming it just doesn't spend enough money on public safety.
7: The security of not only our own employees who work in our libraries, but all of the families and the kids and the seniors who rely on those public spaces for resources. I would love to see the city take those threats seriously.
5: And now you're looking live at sight of some of the public safety measures here. No loitering. I can tell you here at the Mar Vista branch, they actually have an armed security guard who gets here around 7:30, half hour before.
2: We have to pay for armed security at the library?
1: Because we can't

0: Mar Vista branch, they actually have an armed security guard who gets here around 7:30, half hour before.
1: We have to pay for armed security at the library?
2: Because we can't kick the homeless out.
1: Why can't we?
2: This isn't brain surgery. If someone's in there looking at porn and doing something that they shouldn't be doing with you know what, you tell them to hit the road. If they show up and they haven't bathed in 2.5 weeks and they're hanging out day and night, scaring the children, you tell them to hit the road too. But for whatever reason, we're afraid to do that. So we've just given up the libraries to the bums.
0: Mar Vista branch, they actually have an armed security guard who gets here around 7:30, half hour before the library closes, moves out some of the folks who've been inside for the last couple of hours sitting around. The other branch, it's just a few minutes away over at the Venice Abbot Kinney Library branch. Marla, I can tell you they have an armed security guard. They're right through the day making sure there's no problems. But still, the folks come out and they all seem to say that they were in there and somebody gets loud, somebody gets out of line. And even you hear that kind of complaint and concern coming from some of the librarians themselves. So certainly,
1: yeah, they don't get hazard pay to work there.
2: No, but this is just tolerated by the city. And it brings me back to a point that I brought up yesterday and I think earlier. How in the world can anyone in town vote for Karen Bass when stuff like this goes on a daily basis and no one can fix it? It's just like, well, it's a problem and that's just the way it is and don't use that library.
0: Coming from some of the librarians themselves. So certainly we may see a ramp up of security, but it seems about how it's all going to play out is there, where city council talking about that new budget, where they allocate that money. The councilwoman, Tracy Park, certainly says she has made up her mind. She wants more money put into public safety, more patrols, more safety, period.
1: Well, with the current makeup of the city council and the mayor's office, good luck with that.
2: Well, that's fine and dandy, but having a guy with a gun there and a badge will, I guess, make it safer in the short term. But you have to kick these people out. You cannot allow these people to take over the libraries. Their brains are fried. They're high on drugs. They're loony as tones. They shouldn't be in the library.
3: I would imagine that this has deterred some people from attending their local library.
1: Who takes their kid to a library in the city of L.A.? I do not understand it, especially when you have resources like those library apps where you get every book ever on a Kindle.
2: Well, and here's another problem. Because of the smartphones and because of laptops and because of the iPads and all of that, that's what the kids read off of. That's their world. But you still want them to read books because books open up your mind in ways that social media and newspapers don't. And if you don't start reading at a very young age, it's highly unlikely that you're going to pick it up as an adult. You need to catch them when they're young and get them excited about novels, get them excited about stories, get them excited about all the great things that books have to offer. But if the libraries are war zones and you can't take your kids to the library, then they're going to be even more addicted to those iPads than they otherwise would be.
1: There you have it, everybody. Yet another public resource that the public cannot use, the library system, because it's been taken over by the homeless.
2: It's the
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1: How cool is that? 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The John Phillip Show and my show, The News Blitz, we're all part of what's called the Cumulus News Talk Network channel. I don't know. And the number one show on Cumulus News Talk throughout the entire country is the John Phillip Show, followed by Armstrong and Getty, and then Larry O'Connor. 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Subscribe on both. You got room on your phone. What else are you going to put on there? Pictures?
0: And on election night, we're doing double duty.
1: We're going to be here broadcasting live on the air. We really should have done a remote for this, but whatever. We'll do it from here. We're going to be live from 7 to 9 p.m. on election night, broadcasting on KABC, KSFO, and KMJ all at the same time, giving you the election results as soon as the polls close. The polls close at 8 o'clock, and how notorious California is for late ballots and late ballot counting. We may have results for you. We may have no results for you. Tune in to find out either way.
0: All right. Well, we know that the state of California is one great big fire zone. We know that in the city of Los Angeles, 50% of all the fires are started by the homeless. Well, now we have a new group of people to worry about who are starting fires, and apparently there's not much we can do about it. It's, I guess, a category of the homeless. It's squatters.
1: Squatters living in vacants, and apparently there's a lot of vacants in downtown LA, are torching the places, and one neighborhood has seen several homes lit on fire because of squatters.
0: Great.
1: For more on this, here's Fox 11. And just the best guy ever, Matthew Seedorf.
2: Only on Fox 11, growing fire fears in downtown Los Angeles. Residents at one apartment building say they're surrounded by vacant properties, and now they're watching those buildings go up in flames one after another. Matthew Seedorf, live in downtown LA. Matthew?
3: Well, Christine, this is where that intense fire took place. You can still see how charred this building is, but much of the block is full of vacant buildings and fires keep happening.
1: I thought we had a housing crisis.
0: It's not safe for anyone to live down there because of things exactly like this.
1: But for the crowd that says we need to build, build, build, build, and build, how many vacant, abandoned buildings do we have just in the city of Los Angeles?
0: No, there is a billionaire out there by the name of Palmer Luckey who did a whole thread on this topic on Twitter and said that if you want to put a dent in the housing crisis in California, what you could do right away, and this wouldn't take long, is to dump a ton of resources into public safety because there are areas that are near freeways, that are there are areas that are centrally located that have existing housing that no one's using. Because it's unsafe. Places like downtown LA. I mean, there are any number of pockets of Los Angeles that have similar, things going on right now to downtown LA. If you made those areas safe, then people would be willing to live there in existing infrastructure. But because we aren't willing to do that, we keep building out. And that requires new construction. That requires going into fire zones. That requires trying to buy insurance policies from companies that don't want to sell them to you. And it creates all new problems. If you bring public safety back to big cities, you would solve a lot of the housing issue.
3: Is full of vacant buildings and fires keep happening. Neighbors worry it's going to happen again. A giant wall of fire shooting into the sky just feet from a downtown L.A. apartment. New video obtained exclusively by Fox 11 captures the chaos as flames rip through another building on Hope Street.
4: It was,
1: you know, it is the worst titled street in all of downtown L.A. Hope Street.
0: They should have called it Despair.
3: Captures the chaos as flames rip through another building on Hope Street.
4: It was really hot in there. It felt like I was almost melting.
1: Oh my goodness.
4: Felt like I was almost melting.
5: My building is about to catch on fire.
1: Because of course we have to live stream everything. He's filming it and he says, my building is catching bleeping fire.
0: Instead of, you know, running down the stairs and getting out.
5: My building is about to catch on fire.
3: Alex Paulson recorded this intense video around 4 a.m. Mother's Day.
4: It looked like the gates of hell were opening right up in front of me.
1: Whoa! I do not understand people that live in downtown L.A. It's not like it's even cheap.
0: Okay, here's what I want to know. Who's he voting for mayor?
3: Around 4 a.m. Mother's Day.
4: It looked like the gates of hell were opening right up in front of me.
5: My building's gonna catch on fire.
3: He and neighbors woken up by smoke, sirens, and emergency alarms.
6: Loudspeaker. Residents, please, you know, get up. This is real.
3: Ash and debris covering the balcony and pool again. All around them, boarded up buildings empty and for sale.
7: It's not just this building that has went up in flames. That building, and this building have all blown up.
1: We live in an actual war zone.
7: It's not just this building that has went up in flames. That building, and this building.
1: John, you know, you used to play that game many years ago, Florida or not Florida. I got a new game for us. L.A. or Tehran?
0: Well, keep in mind, by the way, that the city is claiming they're doing everything they can to make sure that you are not at fire risk while they allow this to go on a daily basis.
7: It's not just this building that has went up in flames. That building, and this building have all blown up. So that is the fourth building on the block to go up in flames.
1: Four buildings in one block on Hope Street just in the last few months have been torched. We have done so many stories of vacant buildings being torched by squatters, by the homeless. It is happening all the time.
0: Well, here's what's wild. After the first one blew up, wouldn't you say, okay, this is a priority. Let's go through all the vacant buildings and kick out or arrest all of the squatters. But they just left them there. So guess what the squatters did? They blew up another building. And then when that one blew up, they blew up the next one and blew up the next one. Guess what's going to happen in a couple of weeks?
8: Two buildings in this street, this right here. So just like this whole block is going to be that way.
1: You don't have to be sober to do one of these interviews.
0: You may want to call a realtor, buddy.
7: To go up in flames.
8: Two buildings in this street, this right here. So it's just like this whole block is going to be that way.
3: What do you think is causing it?
1: What brand of 40s do you think that guy drinks out of a paper bag?
0: Oh, my God. Starting at about 8 a.m.
1: You think he's an old English 800 guy? Or is he into Mickey's Big Mouth?
0: I think that guy will drink anything that pours.
8: Two buildings in this street, this right here. So it's just like this whole block is going to be that way.
3: What do you think is causing these?
6: Well, I don't know, but I mean, I heard like it was set by like some drug, you know, like transients.
1: Druggy homeless transients.
0: She was trying to come up with a PC word and then she's like, screw it. Druggy homeless transients.
3: About a year and a half ago, another fire right across Hope Street at the historic Morrison Hotel. The building considered vacant, but cell phone video shows it.
1: How many vacant buildings are in downtown LA?
0: Would you want to live around all of this chaos?
1: No.
3: The building considered vacant, but cell phone video shows at least one person on a fire escape as flames grow.
9: In the fire department, we say there are no vacant buildings in Los Angeles.
8: The amount of, like, burnt down roofs is this seems like it's kind of like a consistent thing.
3: Neighbors.
1: That guy must love his I don't know why. I'm just picturing big beer belly.
0: Like a drunken sea captain.
8: The amount of, like, burnt down roofs is this seems like it's kind of like a consistent thing.
1: Although if I lived there, I would need to drown myself in a big old bottle of liquor every night.
0: Yeah, I'd be drinking breakfast too.
8: Thanks.
3: Neighbors now.
1: You think he drops an egg into his morning whiskey?
0: Well, you got to be healthy.
1: Breakfast of champions.
8: Thanks.
3: Neighbors now sleeping on edge as investigators look into what caused this latest fire.
1: How hard do we need to investigate?
0: This isn't some sort of unsolvable puzzle.
1: The homeless,
0: we know exactly what's going on.
1: They light fires. Fire burns down house. Investigation over.
4: I think it's really weird.
1: You could have Frankenstein investigate these fires. Fire burn.
4: I think it's really weird. I'm going to keep one eye open and just, you know, be ready if it happens again.
3: Councilmember Isabel.
0: Listen to that. That guy pays a fortune to live down there, and he's going to sleep with one eye open. The only people who should ever have to sleep with one eye open are firefighters or parents whose kids have gone goth.
3: Councilmember Isabel Hurado tells us that her office is aware of the recent fires on Hope Street. She also says that her office is working with the city departments to identify problem properties in the area. And
1: sounds like she's really on top of it.
0: Oh, yeah. Another DSA winner.
3: And push for stronger enforcement where buildings need to be secured that are typically vacant. We're reporting live downtown tonight. Matthew Seedorf, Fox 11 News.
1: There you go. Pretty much the entire block on Hope Street in downtown L.A. has been torched because of squatters in vacants.
0: How would Tom Likas, the great Tom Likas, end this segment?
1: Here you go, downtown L.A.
0: Let's go to Matt in Pleasant Hill. Matt, hello.
10: Hello.
0: Hi there.
10: This one's for Andrew Chang.
0: What?
10: Loser of the next midterm election, say what?
0: Thank you for the call, sir. What are you going to do?
1: Boy, we're getting all the throwbacks this week. We had a combative call the other day, which you don't hear that often on radio, and a crank call today, which you don't often hear on the radio.
0: And we had Clifton from Vallejo yesterday.
1: Well, we do like when Clifton calls in. That's always a good time.
0: It's the job.
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14: 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It's not just an emotional experience, it's a physical one too. Often described as getting the wind knocked out of you, a knot in your stomach, trouble sleeping. I recently spoke about this with Dr. Yoram Yovel, a psychiatrist and neuroscientist. He was on my podcast, Chasing Life. Now, he told me heartbreak doesn't have to last forever. And while your inclination might be to withdraw, isolate, and shut down, it's often the opposite of what supports healing. One of the things that helps us the most is reconnecting to other people you love. And the reverse is also true, he said. If someone you care about is struggling, don't give up on them. You hold the power to comfort loved ones that are in deep physical or emotional distress. I'm Dr. Sanjay Gupta, helping you live a better life.
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0: 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And Randy, ear monitor in the mailbag.
1: 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Hi, John and Randy. I've been to several vacant buildings that were on fire caused by homeless people when I was working for the fire department. The politicians are not going to do anything until a firefighter dies in one of these buildings and their family sues the crap out of the city.
0: It's wild to me that they won't shut this down, because squatting is illegal. You're trespassing. You cannot live in a building that you don't have permission to be in. So if you want to kick him out, you can kick him out. They just choose not to. If you actually went through and you had sweeps going on and you kicked all of these bums out, you would make the neighborhood safe so that buildings aren't blown up anymore, but you would have the council and the mayor breathing down your neck. They would say that what you were doing is inhumane. You're forcing these people into the streets. How dare you? It's cold outside. There are elements that could be dangerous. They're safe inside these buildings. Let them stay there. And this is what happens when you do that, because they're crazy and they're on drugs and they like to start fires and let off bombs. It's not that hard to understand. It's beyond my ability to comprehend that Spencer Pratt isn't ahead of Karen Bass by 50 points. Who wants to live like this? What are we going to do when the Olympics come to town? Seriously.
2: I'm getting out of Dodge.
0: What is going to happen if you have people staying in downtown LA and transients blow up a neighborhood?
2: We'll be the international laughingstock that we truly deserve to be.
0: Well, I don't think we'll be a laughingstock. I think what's going to happen is people are going to be mad at us. Because people can die. You blow those big buildings up down there and you can kill people. And we have a lot of hotel space, but we don't have unlimited hotel space. So people are going to be staying all over the place in Airbnbs, and I'm sure there's going to be a lot of them staying downtown somewhere. It's not safe to be there right now. But it's not politically correct to say that. We're all supposed to pretend like it is. And if you're coming to this country from some other place, you don't know what ends up. If they tell you it's safe, then fine, go stay there. I mean, I can't tell you the number of times I've gone to different cities and I stay in the downtown area because I want to be around all the stuff. And you don't have a car, so you want to be able to walk to Starbucks and walk to restaurants and walk to places that you want to go to. So I'm sure people from all over the globe are going to book hotels in downtown LA for that reason. All right, let's go to the phones and welcome Belinda in downtown LA. Belinda, hello.
3: Hi, John. I started working downtown about 2 months ago. And since I've been there, over the last 45 days, I would say, there's a one-story building that's been set on fire at least 6 times. But yet the news won't cover it. And this building is right next door to a commercial gas station where all the semi-trucks go. And they have diesel, they have extra large pumps. On the same block is the Soho House. I don't know how they tolerate it. And we called because we see the homeless drug addicts go in and out all day. And we called and we said that they're in there. And the 911 operator asked my manager, well, what crime are they committing?
0: Thank you for the call. I appreciate it. And if you want to know the danger of what can happen when fire comes near a filling station, all you need to do is watch the movie Elvira, Mistress of the Dark, and you'll find out real fast. It's the John Phillips Show.

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10: The president hits the road. Lisa Brady, Fox News. Those chants in Suffern, New York, north of New York City, where President Trump is slamming policies in Democrat-led states, saying they're driving companies away.
11: They have jobs and they have money and they're leaving, and nobody's stopping them from leaving.
10: Senate Minority Leader Chuck Schumer.
12: Everything's costing more these days, and Donald Trump has caused a lot of it and is doing nothing about the rest of it.
10: Pointing back to the president, who says he inherited high prices from the Biden administration and has made progress. As peace talks with Iran continue, Secretary of State Marco Rubio telling reporters,
13: there's been some progress. I wouldn't exaggerate it. I wouldn't diminish it.
10: He's been meeting with NATO counterparts in Sweden, focusing in part on reopening the Strait of Hormuz and saying a plan B is needed if Iran decides to keep the critical waterway closed, charging tolls.
14: Another big topic on the agenda today is President Trump's decision overnight to forward deploy 5,000 U.S. troops to Poland. This after pulling that same number back from Germany just a short time ago.
10: Fox's Jillian Turner in Helsingborg, Sweden. A fourth Trump cabinet member is leaving, this time for personal reasons. Director of National Intelligence Tulsi Gabbard says her husband has been diagnosed with a rare form of bone cancer, and her last day will be June 30th. Just getting word, a man deported last year to his native El Salvador no longer faces human smuggling charges. A federal judge in Tennessee tossing out the criminal case against Kilmar Abrego Garcia, ruling the government would not have charged him without his successful lawsuit challenging that deportation as a violation of a previous judge's order. Another record day for the Dow, up 294 points at the bell and finishing at 50,579. 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
22: There's some road work as you come off the lower deck of the Bay Bridge onto the Oakland side today, which means the whole span is backed up. This road work is eastbound between the tolls and the maze in the two left lanes, and you're backed up all the way into San Francisco. Santa Rosa, a three-car crash. It's on the Todd Road off-ramp from North 101.
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33: California needs fixing. And John Phillips is just the man to lead the charge. It's the Fix California Hour with John Phillips and Randy Wang.
34: And we continue at 1:05 in the afternoon on the John Phillips Show. Live from Las Vegas, Nevada, Mr. Randy Wang's in Culver City.
35: All right, here's the latest AI scam. A rideshare driver tried to get a passenger to pay a $75 fine for damage to a vehicle that was faked by an AI picture.
34: I'm telling you, this AI is a can of worms. Although, you know what it's made much easier for me?
35: What's that?
34: Travel.
35: Oh, yeah.
34: Because typically you go to a new place and you don't know what restaurants to eat at. You don't know what part of town to stay in. And you tell AI what you like, and AI, I use Grok, will give you a list of restaurants, a list of hotels to stay at. And so far, the advice has been spot on.
35: So what did you type into Grok for this trip? Who's got the loosest slots in Vegas?
34: Answer, none of them. 800-222-5222 is the telephone number, 1-800-222-5222. Well, despite the fact that we have spent a fortune on the 911 system here in the state of California, the 911 system doesn't really work in many parts of the state.
35: The state of California has spent over $500 million trying to upgrade their 911 system to something called Next Gen 911. And the rollout has been a complete disaster. And whistleblowers are now speaking out about why it was such a total disaster. And what do you know? It all goes back to a guy appointed by Gavin Newsom.
34: For more, don't say.
35: For more on this, We go to NBC in the Bay.
0: For the first time, we're learning what may have led to the ouster of the man behind California's 911 system overhaul and why this high-priced project went sideways.
4: The upgrade has been a technical mess and a money pit. It cost Californians a $500 million and counting.
35: See, and that's just to upgrade the system while we're still paying for the existing system. So we're paying double, and this system doesn't work.
34: Great.
4: Senior investigator Candace Wynn has been poring over those internal records to find the answers, and she joins us now. Candace.
5: We have been fighting for these records from the California Office of Emergency Services for more than a year. After 16 months of filing requests, even a demand letter from NBC attorneys, the office finally released them. Some of these records suggest serious problems with leadership and oversight of the state's next generation 911 upgrade. In Sacramento, California emergency management leaders struggled to answer lawmakers' questions about what's exactly wrong with the state's 911 overhaul.
6: Is the system operating properly now?
7: I think the system is operating the way we've experienced it.
35: So now.
34: What the hell does that mean?
5: They also couldn't say who's responsible for the problems.
8: Who's accountable for the delays and the costs overrun? Because nobody's there that was there when this started, right?
7: I believe that's probably true, yes.
5: Now, new details about that accountability are coming to light in government records exclusively obtained by the NBC Bay Area Investigative Unit. The California Office of Emergency Services, or CalOES, manages the project called Next Generation 911 that's supposed to modernize our aging 911 calling system, adding video and better location capabilities.
35: And it didn't do any of that. So funny, this is the kind of stuff that was straight out of Gavin Newsom's book, Citizenville, that we're going to, and one of the things he ran on when he ran for governor in 2018 is we're going to modernize the government. We're going to upgrade our computer systems. And at every angle where they actually were going to do that, it was a total disaster.
34: Well, look at this. Look at what happened with EDD. Look at what's going on with the Secretary of State giving out all of those fraudulent business licenses to the hospice facilities in the San Fernando Valley. No one is minding the store across the board. And that's not even to mention the bullet train.
10: 911 was the address of the emergency.
5: But 7 years and nearly a $500 million later, it's years behind schedule and, as we've reported, was plagued with misrouted and dropped call problems that delayed emergency responses.
35: Can you imagine getting that when you're calling 911 because you're having a heart attack?
34: Well, especially if you think about who's using 911. Old people have a lot of medical problems. So you're 80 something, you're having a stroke, you're having a heart attack, you have it in you to go to the phone to call 911, and that's what you hear?
5: This 2024 email from a NextGen 911 regional coordinator to a top project leader corroborates what we've heard.
35: And just remember, when you hear all of this, we are in the technology capital of the world. How hard would this have been to go to Google and say, hey, can you create a new 911 system for us?
34: Keep in mind, this is why whenever they ask you for a tax increase, whenever they ask you for a bond, the answer is no. It's not that you don't think that whatever it is that they're asking for money for doesn't deserve it. These people, the people in charge right now, cannot be trusted to spend the money correctly. This is what they do with the money. Imagine if they came to you and go, hey, our 911 system is old. We need an upgrade. Let's put a tax on the ballot to pay for it. That seems reasonable. I think most people would vote for it in California. Okay, but then this is what you get. And this is why you can't give them any more money.
1: This 2024 email from a NextGen 911 regional coordinator to a top project leader corroborates what we've heard from inside sources who say state officials knew about serious issues and knew who was likely responsible as far back as 6 years ago. The coordinator wrote, when she started her role in 2020, she learned quickly that the project lacked clear direction, operational knowledge, and the one person really in control was willing to risk lives for the sake of innovation. She says she was talking about Budge Currier, the visionary and architect who Governor Gavin Newsom appointed as Assistant Director of Public Safety Communication.
35: This is the power that the governor has. They can make all kinds of appointments to all different kinds of bureaucracies. And when you put your friends in charge of very important projects instead of somebody who's qualified, disaster strikes.
34: And this is also an argument that I use against people who are mad at me for arguing in favor of the Democrat lockout in November. And they say it doesn't matter because if there's a Republican elected governor, the legislature is going to block everything that they want to do. Well, you can appoint people to very sensitive positions. You have that power as the chief executive of the state. And one of those positions is the one that was just described. And just imagine, if nothing else, if a Republican governor can't do anything about the bullet train, can't do anything about the budget, can't do anything about crime or homelessness, whatever, if they can fix 911 by putting a competent person in that position, at least we get something.
1: The visionary and architect who Governor Gavin Newsom appointed as Assistant Director of Public Safety Communication.
9: He had professional network engineers that would tell him this is not going to work. We need to talk about this. We need to change this. And he told them that we're not going to change this.
1: The insiders we've been talking.
35: So the idiot that Gavin puts in charge won't listen to the experts when they say his thing won't work.
34: And these are the same people who tell us that we can't trust an outsider to be elected to office because they don't have the experience. Look at what the people with experience are doing when lives are at stake.
1: The insiders we've been talking to, including this man on the NextGen team, say Currier knew some of the technology was problematic, but forced it through CalOES's 911 tech certification process and into real-world environments anyway.
9: Oh, yeah, it was definitely hostile.
35: This thing was not ready for prime time. Every place where they rolled it out, it was a disaster, and they knew it would be.
34: And they don't care. Because they figure in a one-party state, there is no punishment.
9: Oh, yeah, it was definitely hostile.
1: Separately, two high-level CalOES sources tell our investigative unit they tried sending out 24 contract violation letters to hold vendors responsible and presented Currier data that they say identified critical flaws with the 911 technology. But Currier dismissed the data, they say, and rejected many violation letters demanding that the project keep going.
9: The guys, they were afraid to make a move. They feared upsetting Budge. I heard him threaten them once or...
35: Who names their kid Budge?
34: Al Bundy named his kid Bud.
9: I heard him threaten them once or twice while he was there that he could fire all of them if they didn't do what he said. I heard him threaten them even after he left CalOES at different conventions, pulling people aside saying they're going to mess up the entire plan that he laid out and they could lose their jobs.
11: How do you know this?
9: I was there. I saw it. He was very loud.
34: Okay. So Gavin Newsom is going to run for president as the guy who can bring the Democrats out of the wilderness. And he knows how to govern because he governed a big state. Look at how his team operates. Look at how abusive this individual is. Look at what Dana Williamson, his chief of staff, was doing, which we learned only because she was charged with federal crimes. And we found out that she would get lit late at night and call people up and threaten them on behalf of the governor. This is the type of behavior that is allowed in a one-party system. You can be abusive. You can be disrespectful. You can cross every ethical line known to man. And it's all fine because you're going to win the election regardless. This is what you're voting for, California.
9: I heard him threaten them once or twice while he was there that he could fire all of them if they didn't do what he said. I heard him threaten them even after he left Cal OES at different conventions, pulling people aside, saying they're going to mess up the entire plan that he laid out and they could lose their jobs.
2: How do you know this?
9: I was there. I saw it. He was very loud.
3: It's really going to save a lot of time.
1: Courier didn't answer our questions about how he treated employees or allegations he dismissed warnings. He texted us saying the process to address employee grievances and contract violation letters were enforced. So what eventually happened to Courier? These text messages show he left the agency, but it was likely not his choice. Shortly after he parted ways with Cal OES in 2024, a manager at another agency texted the number two person on the project. Well, is he gone? Access removed.
34: Okay. How is this not on the front page of the LA Times? This is a big deal. And the LA Times runs piece after piece. How many pieces did they run calling Larry Elder the black face of white supremacy? Now they're burned it down. They have time for all of that, but they don't have time to report on this.
35: Luckily, NBC in the Bay does.
1: Is he gone? Access removed? Spill the tea, the manager wrote. He upset executives a few too many times and got ahead of being fired by retirement, the NextGen official responded. This was Cal OES's organization.
35: Great, so we're paying for this buffoon's pension now.
34: Oh, great.
1: This was Cal OES's organization chart at the time, and these leaders are no longer with the agency since we started reporting on NextGen 911 a year and a half ago. The people who've left include the agency's director and deputy director. Cal OES and the governor's office, which oversees the agency, sent us the same statement saying, through personnel changes, increased oversight, and contractor accountability, the state is now working towards a renewed vision for NextGen 911.
35: They're still going to try to roll this thing out, even after we've wasted $500 million and it doesn't work.
34: And patting themselves on the back, talking about what great leadership they have.
11: I think it raises a lot of questions, and it underlines exactly why we need an audit of the next generation 911 system.
12: 911 is so important.
1: With a 911 project too big to fail,
12: we cannot blow this.
1: State lawmakers and analysts now say they question if the agency in charge should be in charge.
12: And to just sit there and say that we're going to have the people who blew it with the last 6 years or so manage that even more seems to me very risky for the state of California.
5: State legislative analysts recently recommended a total pause on the project until oversight issues are addressed. Meanwhile, the clock is ticking until Cal OES says it wants all L.A. area 911 centers on NextGen.
35: Oh, boy. They want it to be here?
34: These people are so stupid. It's really hard to believe.
35: This is just one department in the many, many, many, many, many departments that Gavin Newsom gets to appoint people to, and the results have been nothing short of a disaster.
34: Everything they do is the bullet train. We know about the bullet train because we voted on it, and it's way past when you're supposed to be able to ride it. And so there's attention on it, and Trump has taken an interest in the subject. And because Trump has taken an interest in the subject, it becomes national news. But here's the dirty little secret. Money that's being stolen, all of the cronyism, all of the incompetence, it's EDD, it's at the Secretary of State's office, it's in the Department of Insurance, it's all over the state of California. It's with the 911 system. This is how they run shop. And from their point of view, they keep getting rewarded by being reelected. Until there are consequences for this behavior, nothing is going to change. Nothing. And when you run shop like this, I might add, taxes can only go one way, and that's

0: And when you run shop like this, I might add, taxes can only go one way, and that's up. Because if everything costs triple what it's supposed to cost, and you have to pay for two systems at once because the system that you're wed to doesn't work, then the costs explode. And you didn't budget for any of that. So you constantly need to go to the public and ask for more money. And it becomes never ending. There's never enough. Because the incompetence is widespread. This state does not function. Think about the stories we've done today. You can't use the libraries anymore because the homeless have taken it over. Downtown Los Angeles is seeing buildings blow up four on one block in a short period of time because of squatters that the city refuses to remove. And now 911 doesn't work. We have a system that we know doesn't work. And now the state of California is going to try to force it on the largest county in the country, knowing it doesn't work. It's really hard to believe. When I travel and I tell people how the state is run, they don't believe me. The fact that Gavin Newsom is regarded as a top-tier presidential candidate after producing all of this failure shows you how bad a shape the Democratic Party is in nationally. They shouldn't want anything to do with this guy. Yet, if the polls are accurate, they might nominate him to be president. And now Javier Becerra is the next one in the pipeline. The one that the Biden administration said was the worst pick Joe made. And think about all the bad decisions he made in 4 years. And that one was supposed to be the worst.
1: Scrub it.
0: And he may be the next governor. God help us.
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1: 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So there's some fun stats for you. And if you want to know who's listening from where, well, we have the vast majority of our listens and our downloads are happening in the United States, of course, in California, in cities like LA and Oakland, in San Jose and Irvine and Pasadena. But Johnny, check this out. We had in the last 30 days, 655 downloads in the UK, 490 in Canada, 350 in Singapore, 282 in South Korea, 254 in Australia, and 206 in Mexico.
0: Do you think that those are people who live in those countries who are listening to us, or are listeners from Southern California on vacation?
1: I think it's a little of both. We had 134 downloads in Croatia, specifically 84 downloads in the city of Klarkovac.
0: Will it show you our top 10?
1: Yes, if you want the top 10 cities that we're in, LA's number one, then Pasadena, Irvine, Long Beach, Oakland, San Jose, Riverside, San Francisco, Sacramento, Berkeley, and then Vallejo.
0: Okay.
1: And then
0: that would make sense.
1: Vegas is up there. Phoenix is up there. Hutchinson, Kansas is up there. Portland is up there. We're all over the place. So the point is, subscribe to the podcast so we can brag about it and, you know, hopefully make some money for the station.
0: And on election night, we're coming back for round two.
1: Yep, and we don't get paid extra for it, so you damn well better listen for it. It's the John Phillips Show election special, 7 to 9 p.m. on Tuesday, June 2nd. I know you probably want to watch the new season premiere of Love Island, but it's on streaming. You can watch it after 9 o'clock. And from 7 to 9, you got to be here with us as we give you the election results when the polls close at 8. We're going to be broadcasting live on KABC, KSFO, and KMJ for this very special show.
0: Now, speaking of trash TV, there's a new reality show, or I don't know if it's new, actually, but it's new to me, where everyone goes on a blind date in the nude. Are you familiar with this?
1: Dating naked?
0: Yeah.
1: Are you watching the American version or the UK version?
0: No, I'm not watching it, but a friend of mine is going to be on it.
1: Oh my. Let me just tell you, there are many different versions of dating naked, but the version that the UK airs in the first season of it is on Paramount Plus. They don't blur anything out.
0: Really?
1: You see everything of everybody, and it is fascinating.
0: What if you need to do something like uncork a bottle of wine? I don't know if that would look good in the nude.
1: They show all of it.
0: What if you drop something?
1: They show that too.
0: Interesting.
1: If you are curious as to what that looks like, there's also on HBO Max, they have this British show that is another naked dating show called Naked Attraction, where you stand in a room and they have six people that are on a stage and they slowly reveal themselves starting at their like feet, then up to their torso, then up to their head. And you get to knock out which ones you don't want to pick until you finally find the person. And the people that you're looking at are completely naked, and that one's completely uncensored too.
0: Where do you go on a first date in the nude? You can't go to Applebee's. You can't go to a Laker game.
1: Well, to be clear, they put the clothes on for the date, and then it gets much more awkward.
0: Oh, so they're not actually nude on the date.
1: On Dating Naked, they are. But on Naked Attraction, they're only naked on the show, but then they go and put clothes on for the actual date at a bar that lasts about 20 minutes.
0: That's stupid.
1: All right, then you might want to watch Dating Naked UK on Paramount Plus. It is fascinating.
0: All right, so the state of California owes the federal government a ton of money.
1: We went for a really long time on that subject.
0: We did.
1: The state of California owes the federal government $20 billion from a loan that it took out for unemployment insurance during COVID. And Johnny, what did the state of California do with all that unemployment money during COVID?
0: They gave it to criminals who then spent it in Las Vegas.
1: And they didn't even tip. Well, some people are wondering why we haven't paid that money back, because the state of California is the only state that still owes the federal government money from loans that it took out during COVID. For more on this, here is ABC 10 in Sacramento.
2: State matters. California is the only state still in debt to the federal government after a pandemic-era loan for unemployment insurance benefits.
3: That outstanding debt is in the billions of dollars, and it's costing the state hundreds of millions of dollars each year in interest alone.
2: ABC 10 State Matters political reporter Jenny Huh is here now to break down what experts call a systemic issue.
4: The big concern is this. The longer California fails to, the more California businesses will have to pay.
1: And when you realize that we have this much debt hanging over our heads, everyone saying that we have a balanced budget is full of crap.
0: Not even close.
5: Well, I think it's completely irresponsible that California hasn't paid its debts, yet the governor can go out there and say, we balanced the budget.
4: $20 billion in COVID-19 unemployment insurance debt that California has yet to pay back to the federal government. California is the only state to not have paid that back.
6: California leads the way, right?
1: We're number one in being a deadbeat.
0: By the way, that first voice that you heard was David Tongipa, the assemblyman from Fresno, who was on the show yesterday.
4: Experts warn the longer that debt is outstanding, the more expensive that debt becomes, especially with hundreds of millions in annual interest.
7: We haven't even started paying back the actual debt itself. It's all just been interest payment.
1: This is the state of California paying the minimum payment on a credit card.
0: And Gavin Newsom thinks he's fiscally responsible.
1: Didn't we have 2 years in a row, 2021 and 2022, where Gavin Newsom claimed we had $100 billion surpluses?
0: Why not pay off the debt then?
7: We haven't.
1: No one knows where any of that money went.
0: It went to one block in the San Fernando Valley to all the phony hospice facilities.
7: We haven't even started paying back the actual debt itself. It's all just been interest payment.
8: That's right. You could think of it as, you know, for the first 5 years, we've made interest-only payments.
4: So the
1: not even trying to pay down the principal, are we?
4: So the $20 billion debt remains.
1: You know, if this keeps going like this and we're not paying this loan back, at some point the feds are going to send someone out here to break California's thumbs.
0: Well, what they're going to do is blame Trump. This is what they're going to do whenever they run into trouble with the feds. If Becerra gets indicted, it's going to be blamed on Trump. If the federal government expects the state of California to pay back the money, that's going to be Trump too. This is what they do, and you can't let them get away with it because it never ends.
4: So the $20 billion debt remains. Newsom has allocated about $662 million in his 2026 to 2027 year budget to pay next year's interest on the loan. This is his response when asked about it.
9: It's got to be addressed. It's real. It's something we had to deal with during the Schwarzenegger administration, and only comparable example, and we were able to pay it back, claw back.
1: Well, they paid that loan back.
0: You notice, by the way, the change in tone in Gavin Newsom when he's talking about a story that makes him look bad because he neglects the duties of his office. He acts like he's a child that's being forced to eat vegetables.
9: It's got to be addressed. It's real. It's something we had to deal with during the Schwarzenegger administration, and only comparable example. And we were able to pay it back, claw back over the course of years. But I don't want to leave the next governor without those considerations. So there's going to be a series of recommendations and proposals.
1: I do not understand how we had 2 years of $100 billion surpluses that we wouldn't pay back the loan that we took.
0: Because he was never interested in being governor of California. He was only interested in that office to springboard himself to run for president. So if he took that money and he could act like Santa Claus with all the Democratic interest groups and the NGOs and all of those people, they would owe him when he would run for president. He didn't care about making sure that California was fiscally solvent.
4: So why hasn't California been able to pay back the loan like it did during Schwarzenegger and the Great Recession?
8: The taxes that employers pay into the fund have not been enough to pay out unemployment insurance benefits.
4: It's an...
1: Oh, boy.
0: Busted.
1: The EDD department runs at an operational deficit.
4: It's an ongoing systemic issue, experts say.
1: California does have a higher unemployment rate than the rest of the nation, and we're spending so much on unemployment, payroll taxes don't even cover it.
0: Well, again, if they would get serious about the waste, fraud, and abuse, maybe they could find some nickels in the couch cushions. But because they're not interested in that, in fact, they go after the news organizations or the citizen journalists who uncover it, that money is going to continue to go to the bad actors, and we're not going to have the money we need to pay our actual debts.
4: It's an ongoing systemic issue, experts say. California doesn't have the money to pay the federal government back, let alone maintain its own unemployment insurance reserve.
8: The $2 billion in extra repayment that employers are paying is just being used to cover our basics.
1: So because California did not pay this back, payroll taxes were increased. Every single employer has to pay more into unemployment, and they're still not paying down the debt.
0: No, and if anyone deserves a break right now, it's California businesses who have one hurdle after another that the state of California puts in front of them. One of them being our crazy insurance market, because the state screwed that up too. But instead of trying to find ways to give them a break, cut them some slack, what does the state of California do? They find ways to continue taxing them so that they can continue to allow the graft to go on.
8: It's just being used right now to cover our normal UI costs.
4: That $2 billion extra is what California employers are paying for a higher payroll tax, a result of the outstanding federal debt, about $100 more per employee. In theory, a portion of that additional money should be used to chip away at the debt, but the money is staying in state.
10: That creates a huge burden on businesses, frankly, on smaller businesses.
4: We spoke to Senate Budget Committee Chair Democratic State Senator John Laird, who said there are ongoing discussions to resolve the debt, but declined to provide specifics.
1: Of course, why would we have specifics on a major financial obligation?
0: No, it's because no one up there cares about this stuff. They run for office based on how much they hate Donald Trump and how they're going to stop Donald Trump. And they don't have any interest in performing the duties of their office. And it's fine if you have one or two of them that are like that. But if everyone is like that, no one's minding the store. And that's what's going on right now in Sacramento. They should be all over this, in theory, if they were going up there and doing their jobs. But they're not.
11: An issue that really needs to be addressed, and it's an issue that's gone on for too long.
4: The California Employment Development Department, which oversees the UI benefit, says our unemployment insurance fund is expected to continue running a deficit of over $20 billion in the coming years. And at the federal level, Central Valley Republican Congressman Vince Fong has introduced a bill that would essentially force California to pay back the debt. Chris, Laura.
12: All right, Jenny Ha, thank you.
1: So there you go. The latest on the $20 billion California owes the federal government that they are paying interest only on, kinging that over our heads and making it even tougher to do anything in this state.
0: Let's go to Chris in Westlake Village. Chris, hello.
12: Hi, guys. Yeah, our surplus was around September when Governor Newsom decided to give everyone $350. And I turned to my wife and I said, oh, that's a bad idea. But sure enough, the election was 2 months later. So he got himself elected with that money, and it's just gone downhill ever since. Now, we don't elect Spencer Pratt and what's his name, governor, we're done. We're already bankrupt. You know, if you have Becerra in there, it's just going to be the same thing and going over and over and down, and they just borrow money. It's the end. We have to end it now. That's it.
0: All right. Thank you for the call, sir. We appreciate it.
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21: When it comes to the myriad reasons people don't get enough exercise, psychologist Diana Hill has heard them all. She's the author of a new book with a great title, I Know I Should Exercise, But. On a recent episode of my podcast, Chasing Life, Hill told me the number one reason people don't exercise is because they don't feel like they have enough time. She told us that she encourages people she works with to shift from an either-or mindset to a both-and mindset. Hill herself uses time at her son's baseball game to walk around the field cheering him on instead of sitting on the sidelines. She also recommends setting up your space at home, at work, in the car to facilitate movement. So every night before I go to bed, I lay out my workout clothes next to my bathroom sink so they are waiting there for me as a good reminder. I'm Dr. Sanjay Gupta, helping you live a better life.

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0: 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So during the break, I looked up one of those naked dating shows. This one's called Dating Naked.
1: Uh-huh.
0: Want to hear some of the names of the episodes?
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0: Stripped and Searching. 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Vamps and Gramps. Lap Dances and Second Chances. Oh, here's an interesting one. Pub Crawls and Great Balls. Strip Down and Buckle Up. 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
0: Go figure. All right, we've got one more hour coming up on the John Phillips Show. Political strategist John Thomas joins us as we work our way to the weekend, not just any weekend, but the long Memorial Day weekend, right here on the John Phillips Show.

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17: It'll be over soon. I'm Lisa Brady, Fox News. That's what President Trump just said about the conflict with Iran, predicting oil prices will tumble when it does end, during a speech north of New York City focusing on the economy and saying Democrat policies are bad for business.
18: They are Democrats. You know why? Because their policies are dumb. Their policies are very dumb.
17: Adding they voted against the tax cuts and everything else in his big, beautiful bill.
18: And if they get in, you're going to have open borders again. You're going to have millions of people coming in.
17: The president in Suffern, New York, while Democrats argue people are suffering under the president's policies.
19: Memorial Day might be the kickoff for the summer, but under this administration and Donald Trump, it's a kick to the you-know-what in your family budget.
17: Senate Minority Leader Chuck Schumer rejecting Trump claims of progress. Director of National Intelligence Tulsi Gabbard will step down at the end of June, announcing today that her husband has been diagnosed with a rare form of bone cancer, the fourth cabinet member to leave during the second Trump term. The criminal case against Salvadoran immigrant Kilmar Abrego Garcia is tossed out by a federal judge in Tennessee.
20: U.S. District Judge Waverly Crenshaw granted Abrego Garcia's dismissal motion for what he and his lawyers claimed was a selective, vindictive prosecution. The defendant was accused by the DOJ in a human smuggling case. He was at one point deported to his native El Salvador last year, but the courts ordered the federal government to facilitate his return. Judge Crenshaw, in his study of the evidence, said if Abrego Garcia had not successfully challenged the deportation, the prosecution he threw out would not have been brought.
17: Fox's Gernot Scott. The government says Abrego Garcia entered the U.S. illegally and still wants to deport him to a third-party country. 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
28: There's some road work as you come off the lower deck of the Bay Bridge onto the Oakland side today, which means the whole span is backed up. This road work is eastbound between the tolls and the maze in the two left lanes, and you're backed up all the way into San Francisco. Santa Rosa, a three-car crash. It's on the Todd Road off-ramp from North 101, a delay from...
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9: We continue at 2:05 in the afternoon on the John Phillips Show, live from Las Vegas, Nevada. Mr. Randy Wang's in Culver City.
10: You really can't make this one up. An employee for the nonprofit in LA, People Assisting the Homeless, was arrested for dealing drugs in MacArthur Park. And John, you want to know what job this employee had at People Assisting the Homeless?
9: Oh, I can't wait to find out.
10: Passing out needles.
9: Of course.
10: So he was giving away the needles and selling the fentanyl at the same time.
9: Sounds like a Barbara Ferrer special to me.
11: I have no idea.
9: 800-222-5222 is the telephone number. 1-800-222-5222. It is our pleasure to welcome our next guest to the program. He is a Republican political strategist who you can follow on X at The Thomas Guide. John Thomas, welcome.
12: Hey, John. Thanks for having me on.
9: Well, thanks so much for stopping by. Let's get into the gubernatorial election here first, because I've got to tell you, one of the reasons that we all study history in school is because history tends to repeat itself, and you want to learn from your mistakes and you want to try not to repeat them. In this election, the Democrats were almost entirely willing to get behind Eric Swalwell when he was a candidate for governor because they thought he would have the best chance at finishing in first place and keeping a Democrat lockout from happening on the November ballot. He didn't really know much about California politics. He didn't really seem interested in learning about California politics, but he was well known because he is a foil to Donald Trump, and that was good enough for them. And then all the negative stories broke about all the rape allegations and sexual harassment and mistreating people, misusing money, the whole thing. And we find out the guy's a complete dirtbag. Even Stephen Klubeck kicked him out of his house. Mm-hmm. And what do the Democrats do? Instead of trying to learn from their mistake and figure out where they went wrong in their evaluation of this candidate, they jump headfirst in with Javier Becerra, a guy with more red flags than a golf course. a guy who the Biden administration is saying was the worst pick that Joe made his entire 4 years as president. He is a guy whose chief of staff is cutting a deal with the feds after he was accused of stealing and not paying the IRS. Dana Williamson is being charged by the feds with a crime, and it looks like she's cutting a deal with them. And it seems like they don't seem to care or seem to be too concerned with all of these storm clouds on the horizon, and it's looking to me like Eric Swalwell 2.0. Your thoughts?
12: Yeah, it's incredible. First of all, the fact that in a state as deeply blue as California, that candidates like Swalwell and Javier Becerra are the best they have to offer is really quite pathetic and shocking. And the second is, I hear what you're saying, John, about history, that they should learn from it. But let's also look at the recent presidential election where they couped Joe Biden and slammed in his vice president without having the proper thought of perhaps forcing Joe Biden to have a competitive primary and perhaps finding a more viable national Democrat rather than the incompetent and idiotic and feckless Kamala Harris, who ended up obviously losing to President Trump. So this is somewhat consistent. And I also think that Democrats are so blinded by their identity politics that also causes them often to not look beyond the surface. And so they're going to get Javier Becerra taking over at a time that California is in deep, deep crisis. So you not only do you need a competent Democrat, but you need a Democrat who isn't corrupt. And so it looks like they're going to be California may be, quite frankly, longing for the days of Gavin Newsom, because at least he's just your standard issue San Francisco liberal. Javier Becerra is like just Joe Biden a few years younger.
9: Well, when you look at the possibilities of what could happen, we know that everyone in this guy's inner circle is now in trouble with the feds. So it is entirely within the realm of possibilities that this guy could get indicted after the primary. And then suddenly you have someone who might go to federal prison as your nominee. What do you do then? My guess is they stand behind him because they rather deal with a Democratic criminal than a Republican. What do you do if he gets elected, becomes governor, and then gets indicted? You have a guy who is essentially impotent as governor, won't be able to do any of the things that you want him to do because he'll be under a federal cloud. All of the possibilities that they have coming up with Javier Becerra are bad. And let's say he doesn't get indicted. You're going to end up with a guy who, based on past performance, will likely be a very poor governor, and you're going to rely on that guy to lead the state?
12: Well, particularly at a time of broad economic crisis within the state. Yeah, you're exactly right. I think the other kind of story here as it relates to the candidates, John, is that although I don't know that the Democratic establishment thought too deeply about their backing of Javier Becerra, other than he's not Tom Steyer and Tom, you know, doesn't play well with the Democratic establishment. I think really it's the establishment trying to run more broadly from all the other candidates, John. I mean, yes, Javier may be a bad governor, an ineffective governor, but the establishment hates Katie Porter. They can't stand to be in a room with Katie Porter. They would take somebody who's incompetent over her any day of the week. And quite frankly, a similar thing with Steyer. So I wonder if it's more that Becerra was just the least bad alternative in a time when they got caught flat-footed because Swalwell was obviously bounced out.
9: You debate a lot of Democratic strategists on cable, on radio, different forums. Mm-hmm. When the cameras aren't on and you're talking to them about Katie Porter, what do they say?
12: I have yet to meet a single Democratic strategist, state, local, or national, that thinks highly of her. It's really – they all just want her to go home, go back to teaching or whatever she wants to do. They personally detest her, and I think they're all going to be – actually, I know they're all going to be quite relieved when she very likely will not prevail in this race. And what is that? Two back-to-back losses, and her old seat was kind of
0: carved away. So they're all relieved. The only person I know, I believe, that likes Katie Porter would be Elizabeth Warren. I think she's her protege. But outside of that, Katie's finding herself without a home.
9: When I talk to Democrats, not only do they not like her, they all seem to have unique Katie Porter stories where she did something to them. Mm-hmm. She was nasty to them. She was nasty to someone in front of them. She did something vulgar, whatever. They all have stories, every single one that I talk to.
0: Yeah, that's right. You know, it's interesting because politics is a team sport. It doesn't mean that you can't ruffle feathers. Look, President Trump goes toe-to-toe with people all the time. But he also is very loyal and knows how to get along with people to get things done. Katie Porter doesn't get along with anybody. She's in it for herself, and that's simply it. You know, her whole thing during Congress was to try to make a ruckus, to try to embarrass a CEO that would come in front of oversight. And then she used that clip to get her on MSNBC simply so that she could take that clip and put it in her email machine and keep dumb, low-information voters keep giving her $5 a month. And that worked pretty effectively to put together a war chest. But the problem is, John, it's one thing to run for Congress. The electorate doesn't get to know you that well because it's pretty much your TV ads and your mail pieces. But when you run for governor in a big state like this, yes, paid advertising is important, but you've got to build traditional coalitions. And if you have slashed and burned everybody along the way, there's going to be nobody there to stand with you. And that's, you know, why she's imploding, quite frankly.
9: What do you make of the fact that there seems to be no genuine interest at all within the Democratic Party electorate for Matt Mahan, who is, by all accounts, the sanest of all of the Democratic candidates running for governor? He certainly wants to do something about crime. He wants to do something about the homeless problem. He doesn't want to spend the state into bankruptcy, but he's with them on all the social issues that they care about. He hates Donald Trump, and it doesn't matter. They're not buying that product.
0: That actually is the most interesting story that I don't think is being covered about this gubernatorial race, which is that moderate Democrats are completely rejected by both the establishment and the electorate in blue states like California. That is just shocking that they're looking for positions at the extremes. And Matt Mahan, he's floundered. The only people that have gotten excited about him are kind of, quite frankly, the ultra-wealthy and Silicon Valley elites. Like, that's about it. He never was resonant with the electorate. And I think in part, John, it's because intensity in these races is generated with Democrats at the extreme. Who is the most anti-Trump? Who is the most woke? And Mahan's positions don't generate any excitement or intensity right now. He's not partisan enough. And so forget the race of in California. I think as we project, as we look into the midterm cycle, and then, of course, as we look into the next presidential cycle, this may be foreshadowing of what the Democratic primary race looks like, that a moderate governor from some flyover state may not actually be quite viable in 2028. They may be looking for somebody more like an AOC to carry the torch.
9: Oh, yeah. This is horrendous news for Josh Shapiro or Rahm Emanuel or Andy Beshear. I can't see that type of candidate winning a Democratic primary right now.
0: I struggle to see it. I know the Democratic elites, the donors will probably give them plenty of money. So, you know, you can't totally discount it. But I struggle to see it. They're going to splice up whatever small slice of the electorate. But really, they're just not going to generate a lot of attention because primary is about generating attention and intensity. And, somebody like AOC, John, probably starts out with, I don't know, mid to high 20s and in support. And her voters are not leaving her. So all she has to do is hang on to her voters and maybe pick up a couple points here or there. And heck, she can ride this thing out. So this is really bad news for Democrats, and it's good news for Republicans if they're thinking about breaking the historical trend of you know, holding the White House after two terms in power.
9: Do you think Becerra has seen enough of a bump to prevent the Democrats from being locked off the November ballot?
0: I do, yeah. I mean, look, strange things do happen, but I look at polling. Polling's a snapshot in time, of course, but I really are looking kind of at consolidation trends. And it seems to be the Democrats are kind of getting in line broadly behind Becerra. And Steyer has been falling back. And interestingly, his attacks and whatnot kind of he's reached saturation point where his advertising really has marginal utility for each dollar that he spends. And in fact, you know, every time it says paid for by Tom Steyer, it reinforces kind of the Democratic electorate's disdain for rich guys. So Tom seems to be falling back far enough. If he were closing at a faster rate, I would say, hey, maybe there could be two Republicans. But, you know, President Trump's endorsement of Steve Hilton seems to consolidate the Republicans, and the kind of Democrats are getting in line more broadly with Becerra. So I think it will be an R&D going in. But look, I think the big wild card is what you said, John. Does some bad DOJ news break about Javier Becerra in a runoff? Because that could tilt this thing in some kind of black swan event towards Steve Hilton.
9: What do you think Tom Steyer does next? Because he ran for president, spent a ton of money and lost. He's running for governor, spending a ton of money, gonna lose. Do you think he just goes away at this point, or do you think he spends the rest of his life running to win something?
0: You know, I was thinking about this morning, actually. And on the one hand, it's completely idiotic about how much money this guy has wasted in just perennially running and losing. On the other hand, and while I completely disagree with his policies and world viewpoint, I actually kind of respect it in a way, John, that he's a man in the arena. You know, he gets in the fight. At least he has no shot, but at least he's trying to do something, you know, juxtaposed to other billionaires like Rick Caruso, who just don't have the stuff to go through it again. So I tend to think his days in electoral politics, Tom Steyer days, are over. But I think he's going to turn this and leverage it into some kind of appointment if the Democrats take the White House. I just have to think that he's going to convert, you know, not just the name ID, but also he's given a lot of influencers within the Democratic Party a lot of money. So he's going to try to convert that into an appointment. If Tom Steyer runs for president again, I don't know. I guess I'll eat my hat. But I guess at that point, he just loves burning money. I really have no other explanation for it.
9: What the hell is going on with Rick Caruso? You mentioned his name. He got behind Matt Mahan in a big way. Matt Mahan is not going to win this election. And now it looks like Caruso might get in trouble because there was coordination between one of the independent groups and the campaign, or at least an allegation of that. And they're looking into that right now. So people might get in trouble over that. He's getting behind a challenger to Brad Sherman, the longtime congressman from the San Fernando Valley, who is attacking him from the left. He has certainly got behind other candidates that make no sense to me. He won't endorse or hasn't endorsed Spencer Pratt, who is catching fire right now in that L.A. mayor's race. He's only going anyone. And B, he went from being the guy with the Midas touch to being a guy who can't win anything.
0: Yeah, it's really interesting. You know, when you expect Rick to step up and use his voice to do the right thing, like endorsing Spencer Pratt, he remains silent. When he has no business getting involved in a race like the one against Brad Sherman, he speaks up and he's backing a loser. Because he didn't run for mayor, he didn't run for governor. And it was such a bizarre lead up, by the way, right? He was on a electoral tour.

0: bizarre lead up, by the way, right? He was on a electoral tour, essentially, saying an announcement's coming, and then only to pull the trigger and pull back was odd. And that meant that if Rick Caruso endorsed in the race for governor, politically speaking, he needed to back a winner. He could not take a long shot. And so the fact that he got all in, I mean, all in behind Matt Mahan, and I saw some messaging, Johnny, put out on Twitter where it was a little disingenuous, where he was saying, oh, Matt Mahan's on the rise, he's overtaking. He was in fifth place at the time. I mean, there was no pathway at that time. Look, I think any shred of political capital that Rick Caruso had after this coming election cycle is probably gone. I thought what he could have become when he decided not to run, although I do think he should have given it a shot in the LA mayor's race, but when he decided not to run, I thought perhaps he could be like an elder statesman, the voice of reason, who just did the right thing by getting behind the right people at the right time. And it's a hodgepodge. I think it's bad political advice and instincts, a desire to be liked. And what's going to end up happening is his political capital is eroding, and people who should be listening to Rick's advice are just going to discount it, and he'll be more and more irrelevant as time goes on.
1: John Thomas, Republican political strategist, who you can follow on X at The Thomas Guide. Thanks so much for stopping by. Have a great weekend.
0: Thanks. Thanks, John. You too.
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20: You know, one of the weirder things I've seen on social media lately is parents feeding their babies butter, like whole sticks of butter. They swear that it helps them feel fuller after meals and get a good night's sleep, among other things. There's actually something to this. You know, butter is full of fat, which a rapidly growing infant needs, but eating butter all the time results in, quote, boxing out other important nutrients they need as well. Spokesperson for the Academy of Nutrition and Dietetics told us

0: Word on the street is Tom Steyer is actually planning to slash utility bills by 25%.
1: SoCal-based influencer Javier Knight on TikTok giving a thumbs up to Democrat Tom Steyer in his bid for governor.
2: California has a solution.
1: What isn't said in this video is that Steyer's campaign paid Knight close to $3,000. Knight did write two captions stating the video is in partnership with the Steyer campaign. Knight spoke with us telling CBS LA he was...
3: I want to get a shirt that says Tom Steyer paid me $3,000 and all I got was this t-shirt.
4: So I've never heard of any of these influencers that they're all paying off. And then a friend of mine who used to work at our then sister station, WABC, told me that one of the influencers that's at the center of this used to be a salesman at WABC who's now an online influencer and apparently is supporting Becerra for money.
3: That tracks.
1: Knight spoke with us telling CBS LA he was surprised when he got the offer from the Steyer campaign because most of his content is comedy and lifestyle.
5: I'm not one for politics. I don't lean right. I don't lean left. Working day, every American trying to live the American dream. And
3: hey, if this guy wants to give me $3,000, sure, he'll buy my not vote.
5: Could it be?
3: Like, is it surprising to anybody that this campaign has a ceiling? And all the money that he's spending. Did you see that chart, by the way, of how much Tom Steyer has spent on local TV in Los Angeles?
4: Oh, yes. And let me tell you, at least with the influencers, all of this is being wasted. Because this program is a broadcast. It's meant for a broad audience. Podcasting is narrowcasting. You're talking to people with very specific interests. The podcast I listen to a podcast about the Angels losing. They don't talk about baseball. They don't talk about sports. They don't talk about these broad categories. They talk about one team and one team only, and that's it. And if I tune in and instead of hearing about the Angels losing, I hear about Tom Steyer and how great he is, I'm gone.
3: This report that we're playing is from CBS LA, KCBS in Los Angeles. To this point, Tom Steyer has spent $10.7 million on ads on just that channel.
4: And he spent a ton on the rest of them too.
3: $8.5 million on ABC7 Los Angeles. $0 on KABC. Thank you very much. $8.1 million on NBC4, $5.5 million on KPIX, $5.3 on KCRA, $4.1 on NBC in the Bay Area, $3.9 on Fox 11, $3.9 on KTLA. There's so much money that's directly going to all these TV stations.
4: Did you see that the one TV station that he's not really spending much on is Cron in the Bay Area?
3: That's interesting. No love for Cron 4? What's up with that, nope. Tom Steyer?
5: Could it be ignorant of me to just be like, yeah, I'll take the money? And but at the same time, when someone's throwing a big pile of money at you and you got to make
3: business. Look, influencers got to make rent. So whether they're pushing collagen peptides or Tom Steyer, they are for sale.
5: When someone's throwing a big pile of money at you and you got to make bills and pay rent and that's what you do for a living. Yeah, I'm gonna take it.
1: Knight's check was small potatoes compared to what Steyer paid influencer Carlos Eduardo Espina.
6: Second thing, do you support ICE? Hell no.
4: The really funny part is him trying to relate to these podcasters and these influencers.
3: He is... The best way to describe Tom Steyer in this campaign for governor is a term that the kids use, DeLulu.
1: As first reported by the New York Times, Espina, based in Texas, was paid $100,000 to promote Steyer's campaign to his more than 14 million followers. Initially, there was no clear disclosure from Espina that he was being paid.
7: You would think you would.
3: Yeah, that would get your license pulled if you were a radio station.
4: None of this is allowed in this profession.
3: But it is the wild, wild west in social media. And even if we have laws in California, where

0: you have to disclose it. Who's enforcing that?
1: You would think you would see the potential PR problem coming on this and getting out in front of it. And it's probably just as simple as, you know, the influencer saying, hey, yo, just to be clear, I'm getting paid to do this, but I'm taking the money because I really believe in the guy.
2: Sire's campaign says they are following all applicable laws and they are compensating creators in part because they see them as small business owners and deserve to be paid for their time and production. The Sire campaign is hardly alone in paying influencers to promote their candidacies, but Sire's seemingly unlimited wealth and reach has added to the scrutiny.
0: I'm telling you, the amount of ads he's bought, the amount of influencers he's bought, it's a turnoff for a large portion of the electorate because it just reminds everybody that this guy has way too much money.
3: And it's not like they have a longstanding relationship with the guy. It's not like they had worked with him in the past and were really impressed with him, and that's why they're getting behind him. I'm sure they'd never heard of the guy until he showed up with a check.
2: But Steyer's seemingly unlimited wealth and reach has added to the scrutiny.
4: Vote for Nithya Raman.
2: Here's well-known actor, writer, and comedian Adam Conover promoting L.A. mayoral candidate Nithya Raman. What he doesn't say in the clip is that a company registered to him was paid just over $1,000 from the Raman campaign.
0: That's shady, Nithya.
3: Talk about corrupt politics, just buying people to endorse you.
2: Lawmakers say influencers new to politics need to brush up on campaign disclosure laws.
5: For the folks who are making $1,000 or $10,000 or $100,000, you know, at that point, yes, the responsibility is on you as the person entering into that contract.
0: You know, it makes me question because Tom Steyer has done a lot of interviews on a lot of different podcasts. How many of them were interviews because it went through the traditional process of he's booked because he's somebody running for office? And how many were paid interviews?
3: Okay, think about this. Think about the candidates who have the resources to buy celebrity endorsements and think about how well those candidates have done. Remember in the last presidential campaign when Kamala Harris went out and bought, well, who was it, Beyonce? Someone like that, where they had a big free concert in Houston and everyone showed up to see the singer do the concert. But it was, there was a financial transaction that took place. There was like $1 million or more that the campaign paid the artist to come show up and perform at the campaign rally. And it's a bad look because that becomes the story. Whatever amount of money you paid the influencer is what's going to be printed in the paper. And that's what people are going to see. And it's a bad look. And she lost. And Tom Steyer, who's buying all the influencers, he's going to lose. And so is Nithya Raman.
5: To understand what your responsibilities are in California.
2: Finding these payments can be tricky. The payments are often buried under layers of campaign finance disclosures. And in some cases, the influencers create their own companies. So the payments from the politicians are not paid directly to the influencers. Pat?
6: Well, I hope they watched a report too, Tom. Get an education. Thank you.
0: Elections are changing right before our eyes. It's AI videos and paid influencer endorsements.
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14: You know, I watched a video the other day about kids getting landlines at home. We haven't had a landline in my house in, I can't even tell you how long. But seeing these parents, about my age, being teleported back to their own childhoods, a simpler time before screens, was really powerful. And as for the kids, they sat and had conversations with their grandparents without multitasking or being distracted by a screen. I thought this was a great way to have kids stay in touch with family members and friends without getting sucked into the smartphone era too young. Of course, you need other people close by to hop on board as well if this is something that's going to work. Perhaps most important, I realized, these relics can be a great conversation starter with your children. You can talk about what it really means to be connected in this day and age. Things have changed a lot. I'm Dr. Sanjay Gupta, helping you live a better life.
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0: 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And if you want to take a peek at my ballot, I see here that we have a bunch of emails asking for my ballot. 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It's right there on the front page, and you can see how I'm voting. That doesn't mean you should vote the same way. It's just how I'm going to fill my ballot out. But you make up your own mind. You're all big boys and girls. All right, let's go to the phones and welcome Brian. Brian, hello.
1: Hey, John. Hey, Randy. Love the show. And I pulled up your ballot, John, and it looks good. And I understand the concept of voting for Bianco. I think it makes sound strategy. But why do you think the Republicans didn't get better organized and try and, like, come up with something like, if your name starts with A through M, you vote for Bianco. If it's M through Z, you vote for Hilton. Something like that, where you give a little more structure to what you're telling your voters to do.
0: Well, for whatever reason, a lot of people in the Republican Party are not playing for a Democratic lockout in November. That is not their goal. What they want is they want Steve Hilton on the ballot with a Democrat, because they think that if they play for the top two, then there's a chance that they could get locked out themselves and there would be two Democrats on the November ballot. And then that would hurt candidates who are running for Congress or state assembly or other down ballot races. My point is this: go for broke. If you have an opportunity at winning the seat by going for a Democratic lockout, then that's your play. If you're putting a Republican candidate on the November ballot against a Democrat with less than a 1% chance at winning, then you're essentially giving them the seat for another 4 years. I think the state is currently in a crisis level, and we need to do everything we can to block the Democrats from keeping that seat for another 4 years. Even though the legislature would be hostile, you can appoint judges, you can appoint people to the Public Utilities Commission, you can appoint people to parole boards, you can appoint people to fix the 911 system. A lot of good can happen if you have a competent governor, which we haven't had in this state in a very long time. Thank you for the call, sir. That's going to do it for us this week. We'll see you on Tuesday for our next live show. Don't forget, there's a tape on Monday, and Randy says it's a good one.
2: It's got Katie Porter going to the Tijuana River, kids.
3: You can smell it right here.
0: So enjoy that, and we'll see you on Tuesday.

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2: Redwood City, a two-car wreck. It is southbound 101 right before Woodside Road. The right lane tied up. You are backed up from Bertan. And then San Jose, look out for a stall. North 880 after Bascom. Center lane tied up. A delay from the 280-17 interchange. And police activity in Napa still has Silverado Trail closed at Dunnell Wheel Lane.
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9: You and I have never met, but I'm willing to bet that there is something you would like to do, but you feel like you can't, that it's too hard, that you don't deserve it. A colleague of mine recently told me about this new book called Brave Shift, 30 Mindset Changes to Transform Your Life. It's written by a woman named Michelle Carrer. Carrer says the one thing most people forget when they set a goal is to attach a reason to it. Having that reason is big, because when you don't want to do something that's necessary to reach your goal, you can go back to your reason to find the motivation you need. 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That will make you more likely to succeed, as will asking for help. 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I'm Dr. Sanjay Gupta, helping you live a better life.
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